0: But how are you going to invent drugs if you don't have profits, if you don't make money? Should the government control those too? I mean, ladies and gentlemen, we have North Korea to look at. We have China to look at that steals everything they have from us. We have Cuba to look at, and Nicaragua to look at, and Venezuela to look at. We have communist regime after communist regime. We also have socialist healthcare medicine. It's been going on in Britain since the end of World War II. It's a disaster. People can't get the health care they need. People have no say in the doctors that they see. They can't get the medicines they want unless they're approved. I don't mean approved for use. I mean approved for actual application to the patients. Now, that's interesting. Let's see here. What percentage of the vote is in? Oh, wow. 99% of the vote is in. Too early to call in the Senate race, or 19%, I should say. So I don't know. I'm guessing Paxton will have a significant lead, but I don't know. I can't say. I shouldn't say that either. I just don't know. But we're going to keep an eye on it. I bet we have results by the end of this hour. We have a fantastic guest coming on. I've never spoken to him. I've never met him. I went through part of his book today, which I just got, Israel on Trial, Examining the History and the Evidence and the Law, by Roy K. Altman. Now, Roy K. Altman's just not another author. He's a federal judge. And so this should be fascinating. I very much look forward to it. Let's go ahead and post the book, Mr. Producer, and we'll be right back.
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0: 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I want to salute all you heroes out there. I want to salute every one of you in this audience. I'm very honored for you to be there, and I'm very blessed to be doing this. And I know it every day, no matter how many years I do it. We'll do it again tomorrow. God bless. Have a wonderful evening.
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5: With his team. I'm Tom Graham, Fox News. President Trump planning a cabinet meeting tomorrow at the White House as a peace deal with Iran continues to elude both sides. Secretary of State Marco Rubio continues to demand Iran open the Strait of Hormuz as part of any permanent agreement.
6: The straits have to be out. They're going to be open one way or the other.
7: Iran says it'll do it if $24 billion in frozen funds are unfrozen, according to Iran state-run media. That's a no-go for Republicans like Ted Cruz complaining if new Iranian leaders are receiving billions of dollars, being able to enrich uranium and develop nuclear weapons, and having effective control over the Strait of Hormuz, then that outcome would be a disastrous mistake. Part of President Trump's preferred deal, make Gulf partners join the Abraham Accords, formally recognizing Israel, as a way to say thanks to the U.S. for dealing with Iran. This was first discussed when Saudi Arabia's crown prince visited the White House in November.
5: Fox's Peter Doocy, a top Cuban official, expressing plenty of choice words while pushing back on claims by the Trump administration and Secretary of State Rubio. Fox's Jillian Turner has the latest on rising tensions between Washington and Havana.
8: Cuba's foreign minister Bruno Rodriguez sat down with us for his first ever interview with Fox News. It was one of the harshest attacks on the Trump administration by a senior Cuban official we have seen to date. In it, he accused Secretary Rubio of being a liar and a profiteer. The foreign minister dismissed the DOJ's indictment last week of former Cuban President Raul Castro, saying it was a politically motivated move meant as more pretext for the president to launch military intervention potentially inside Cuba. He also appealed directly to Congress, asking them to intervene to prevent President Trump from taking any further military action inside Cuba.
5: On Wall Street, stocks finishing mixed. The Dow off 118. 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
13: Voting in Texas today following a contentious Republican primary that will once again test President Trump's clout in the Republican Party. Incumbent GOP Senator John Cornyn, while attempting to hold off a challenge from Trump-backed candidates, Senate candidate Ken Paxton.
14: Paxton argues Cornyn is a career politician who spent too long in Washington. While Cornyn says Paxton's personal and legal troubles make him too risky for Republicans.
15: Texans have learned that you can't trust a thing that Paxton says.
14: The race is also seen as a major test of President Trump's influence over the GOP base after his late endorsement of Paxton.
16: It's definitely provided some new energy to my campaign, which was going well already, but we're kind of at a new level with his help.
13: Fox's Brooke Taylor in Dallas. Vice President J.D. Vance meeting with several states' attorneys general. His administration aims to crack down on fraud.
17: Uncovering and prosecuting fraud in taxpayer-funded programs should cut across partisan lines, Vice President J.D. Vance says.
18: We're protecting the American taxpayers who shouldn't have their money stolen by fraudsters. And of course, we're protecting the people who need these services. Fraud is not a victimless crime.
17: The vice president met with several attorneys general, mostly from Republican-led states, as part of a roundtable on collaborating with federal investigations. Democrats have accused the anti-fraud task force of targeting only Democrat-run cities and states and criticized funding freezes for some programs. At the White House, Jared Halpern, Fox News.
13: The Justice Department is suing the University of California over anti-Semitism. Its Civil Rights Division alleges that UCLA failed to prevent the targeting of Jewish students on campus following the October 7, 2023 Hamas attacks in Israel. Sue claims anti-Israeli protesters were allowed to take over the school's main quad for several days in 2024, blocking Jewish and Israeli students from entering classrooms. Protesters also accused of keeping students. Tom Graham, and this is Fox News.
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21: The Community Broadcasters Weather Center, here's a look at your overnight and into Wednesday forecast. Skies stay mostly cloudy tonight, with lows dipping down to the low to mid 70s, and a lingering shower is possible. Tomorrow, another warm one with highs at 85 with a 45% chance of rain.

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10: 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It all starts at 5:30 and the party doesn't stop until 8:30. Kick off your summer with us at Florence After 5. 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
11: Glad to have Chip on. Hopefully you're in line to go vote or you're on the way to go vote. I mean, don't miss that privilege. Honestly, it's not even a privilege. I think that it's something that's more of a duty and a responsibility, because we all complain about politics all year long. We all complain about who it is that made it, who it is that didn't make it. We all want our guy or our gal to win, and then we don't go and vote. Like today, it would have been easy not to go vote. We were coming back from the coast. Those of you listening to Corpus Christi, we love being down there. We love being in Keyes area. For those who don't know, it's K-E-Y-E-S. It's just, it would have been easy not to go vote. You know what I mean? So we're tired. I'm like, I gotta go vote.
12: Right. I mean, but you did.
11: And then I went to go to the place where I normally vote, and the gate was locked. I'm like, I gotta go find the other place to go vote.
12: Stop.
11: Oh, yeah.
12: No way.
11: I ended up going to the library. So it was just something that I think to myself, how can I possibly complain about it, talk about it, you know, outline what it is on my show if I don't go and do what I'm asking people to go and do? So again, if you haven't gone yet, if you're in Texas, you're listening live, you've got about an hour to go and do that. And so we're not expecting any returns until they close, right?
12: Right, yes.
11: We got the
12: I'm
11: links.
12: Monitoring it.

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0: have you. Thanks. I appreciate you stopping by. It's the Joe Pag Show for your Tuesday. It's Election Tuesday, Runoff Tuesday for many. Appreciate you hanging out. I'm trying to figure out what's going to happen with the redistricting stuff. The redistricting argument is interesting to me because either you can do it or you can't. And again, you can do it, I thought, if you did it before early voting started. You can do it, I thought, as long as you give proper notice and don't completely ignore your constitution in your state. Like in Virginia, they decided, well, the constitution says this, this, and that, but we're going to just ignore that for now, and we're going to do redistricting anyway. Instead of being 6-5 Democrat to Republican, we'll make it 10-1 Democrat to Republican. Well, the problem is procedurally, they couldn't do that. Why couldn't they do it? Because early voting already started. People would have been disenfranchised. You would have had to say, forget your vote the first time. You have to go back and vote again. And the Supreme Court said, no, you procedurally didn't do it. Supreme Court of Virginia and the Supreme Court of the United States said, you can't do that. That's unfair. You're disenfranchising people. In California, they could do it, even though they were still ignoring the Constitution. They could do it because they hadn't started early voting. Then in Tennessee, they could do it because they didn't start voting, and they did. And now in Alabama, they were trying to do it. I'm sorry, South Carolina, they were trying to do it. And they said no. And say, wasn't there an Alabama one too? I'm pretty sure that a court, I think it was a U.S. district court, or it was a federal court, three-member panel, that said you can't redistrict in Alabama, even though they did it before early voting, because they said it was racist. So in Alabama, it was racist. In Tennessee, it wasn't racist. The Calais version with Louisiana said it's not racist, or you can't use race as a basis. The Alabama one says it's not fair because you're not using race and you have to. And now in South Carolina, which should have been an easy win for the Republicans, for Trump, some Republicans said no. So I'm all sorts of confused. Let's go South Carolina first. This is from NBC News. South Carolina's Trump-backed redistricting push fails in the state Senate amid GOP opposition. What? Why would anybody in the GOP, the grand old party, the Republican Party, the party led by Donald Trump, say no to him when it comes to redistricting and picking up Republican seats? There's no reason for that. Let's see what they say. Let's see what the reasons are that these rhino Republicans in South Carolina did this. Written by, I'm not sure, written by Jeffrey Collins, for God's sakes. Oh, but it's also by Jane C. Tim and Matt Dixon. Wow. Several involved here. The Republican-led South Carolina Senate voted today against advancing a new congressional map, ending the redistricting effort in the state for now. The failed vote was a surprise rejection to President Donald Trump, who had urged lawmakers to pass the redrawn map that eliminated the state's single majority black district, represented by longtime Democratic Representative James Clyburn. The South Carolina House approved the map last week in hopes of putting into place for this year's midterm elections. As part of the effort, lawmakers also sought to set another primary election for the affected districts in August. But after early voting began Tuesday for the previously scheduled June 9th primary, some Republicans in the state Senate changed their tune, arguing it was too late to enact new district lines. Quote, neither my conscience nor my common sense will allow me to stop an election that's already underway, said Republican State Senator Richard Cash, who changed his vote during the due to timing. Following the vote, another prominent Republican State Senator Tom Davis condemned the effort. An earlier redistricting process took 9 months of consideration. He said, well, this push moved forward over a few weeks. Quote, we've completely outsourced our constitutional obligation to prepare a congressional redistricting map for a consultant to a consultant in Washington, D.C. We have no idea how the map was created, Davis said. Advisors close to the White House, which has pressed Republicans across the country to pass new maps over the past year to shore up the party's narrow House majority, said they were caught off guard by the failed vote in the South Carolina Senate, with one calling it a betrayal. Quote, we knew it was bumpy all along, never a guarantee, one advisor told NBC News, but the votes were there on the last vote and nothing changed. The advisor also said that the White House was not given a heads up about the vote from South Carolina Republican Governor Henry McMaster, which they would have expected if the votes had, were changing. The person said they were alerted by Attorney General Alan Wilson and a couple of state senators. I don't care who advised anybody. Let's break this down. I don't care. Advise your ass. I don't care. Oh, the governor didn't tell me. The attorney general. I don't care. It's stupid. It's stupid. Stupid. Here's the truth. They should have gotten it done. And it should have been easy. They didn't get it done because they're weak. Early voting didn't start. Early voting was to start today. They could have voted this in yesterday or this morning and say, hey, early voting is actually going to start in 3 days. They could have done all of that because the state legislature has the right to do that. They didn't do that because they're weak. Oh, it didn't take long enough, and I didn't know. They were trying to get rid of Clyburn's seat that should not automatically be his. If you look at the map of South Carolina, that district is drawn in such a way just so he can have the seat. They could have unseated him, and they didn't want to. Weak. Keep it here. Coming back.
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0: trade skills are in high demand. I know because I hired a plumber. Wow. you know, at what point do the blue-collar boys get accused of taking advantage of the, you know, we accuse some of the white-collar professions of charging, a lawyer charges too much, and a doctor charges too much, and all these white-collar. When do we get to a place where we wonder whether or not the blue-collar guy is taking advantage of the lay of the land and the you know, the economic and job landscape? It's a fascinating place we find ourselves in. How it ends, I don't know. But I think that higher education today is Sears and JCPenney's of 20 years ago. And I don't think they have it in them to adjust.
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7: 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It's more than just a catchy name.
8: I'm glad to have you. Thanks. I appreciate you stopping by. Does somebody want to explain the Robert F. Kennedy Jr. Snake video? What is that? What the hell is that? Did he just see some snakes and decide I'm going to go get them?
9: He saw some snakes on Dr. Oz's balcony, I guess.
10: What? And they were getting it on. So.
8: Oh, come on. The snakes were going at it?
10: Yeah.
8: Wow. I don't think. I grew up in South Florida, plenty of snakes. I never saw them getting it on. How do you even know? Is it obvious?
10: I mean.
8: I mean, what? You brought it up. I don't know.
9: No, it's not obvious, but he was getting bit the whole time.
10: Yeah, but, really? But it said it in the story that I saw. Not the one that I sent you, but another story. I guess they were trying to, you know.
8: Okay.
10: Repopulate
8: the snake.
10: Yes.
8: Population. Okay. And the end result is a bunch more Democrats. Boom. See what I did? Nailed it. What? Bunch of snakes. I don't know. What's wrong with that?
10: Black snake grown.
8: Come on, what are you talking about? All right, Darren, what's going on in Minneapolis? Talk to me.
11: Well, Joe, I've been listening to your redistricting, and ever since this gerrymandering has come up, something occurred to me, and I'm kind of half-joking when I say this, but not really. I'm wondering why black folks vote even at all. It sounds incredibly offensive, but as I listen to this, they're talking about how voter ID can't work because it's too burdensome. And then as I listened to the redistricting, it occurred to me that white people are the only folks that vote differently. White folks will vote Republican, Democrat, Independent, Green Party, whatever it is. And so I'm wondering, wouldn't it be easier if we just almost not eliminated the black vote, but just removed that argument? So we don't have to worry about voter ID. We don't have to worry about redistricting because clearly Democrats are thinking that there is just one vote there, just one vote. I'm wondering if maybe it might be easier to just go ahead, count that percentage of the population, calculate what percentage of that population actually votes, and then just black folks don't vote anymore. They just go ahead and they just calculate that, and then that vote goes to whatever direction they think that might be.
8: All right, Darren, thanks. No, it's a horrible idea. Of course they should be voting. There are plenty of black people voting Republican, more and more lately, by the way, plenty of Hispanics voting Republican. The fact that Democrats are a bunch of racists who don't think they know how to get a driver's license or know how to go get a birth certificate, that's on the Democrats. But no, I would not be for what you're saying. Keep it here. Coming back.
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8: At first glance, Terrence and Shania have nothing in common. 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
9: 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Sam, give me an update on the runoff elections that are happening right now. Everybody's watching the Senate race here in Texas. What do you got?
10: The Senate race, according to NBC News, 46% expected votes are in, and Ken Paxton has 63% of the vote, and John Cornyn has 37. And in the AG race, with Chip Roy and Mays Middleton, Mays has 56% and Chip has 43%.
9: Both still within the margin. Boy, that's interesting to see the same people that voted for Ken might not have voted for Chip. We're going to keep an eye on that. We'll give you the update tomorrow. That is Sam. That is Polo. I'm Joe. We're back tomorrow, same time, same place. Go check out JoePags.com/YouTube. Have a good night.
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6: U.S. Senator, Fox News, I'm Sue Guzman. Incumbent U.S. Senator John Cornyn beat by the latest challenger backed by President Trump tonight, Attorney General Ken Paxton, in a runoff election in Texas, besting him. And we have more from Fox's Brooke Taylor.
7: The Associated Press called this race in favor of Paxton. The room went crazy with people and supporters excited. And Paxton entered with major momentum from the MAGA base, boosted by a late endorsement from President Trump, who called him a, quote, true MAGA warrior. He's now going to run up against Democratic candidate James Tallarico. This is probably one of the most, if not the most, woke candidate that Texas has ever seen. And he's even said that the southern border should have a massive welcome mat.
6: Senator Cornyn, who'd been seeking a sixth term, told Fox's Sunday Night in America he votes with the president's agenda 99% of the time. At least one person is dead. Nine others remain unaccounted for after a large chemical tank imploded at a Washington State paper mill. Nine others were injured. Emergency responders are now still working on recovery efforts at Nippon Dynaware Packaging Company in Longview. Well, the protesters are continuing to gather at Delaney Hall ICE detention facility in Newark, New Jersey, concerned about the condition inside, where detainees are staging a hunger strike over alleged poor conditions and medical care inside the facility. White House Border Czar Tom Homan telling Fox's The Ingram Angle his agency spent $1 billion on health care during President Trump's first term.
8: Deaths in custody, they're talking about people being mistreated. Deaths in custody in ICE is a fraction of any state prison or federal facility, a fraction. And we deal with people from third world nations who are in bad shape when we get them.
6: New Jersey Governor Mike Sherrill was denied access to the building. Democrat State Senator Andy Kim wants a facility shut down. 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
6: President Trump set to hold a cabinet meeting this week as the U.S. unleashes defensive strikes in Iran. This as demands for the Strait of Hormuz be reopened are being met with yet more demands from the other side. We have more from Fox's Peter Ducey.
20: Iran says it'll do it if $24 billion in frozen funds are unfrozen, according to Iran state-run media. That's a no-go for Republicans like Ted Cruz complaining if New Iranian leaders are receiving billions of dollars, being able to enrich uranium and develop nuclear weapons, and having effective control over the Strait of Hormuz, then that outcome would be a disastrous mistake. Part of President Trump's preferred deal, make Gulf partners join the Abraham Accords, formally recognizing Israel, as a way to say thanks to the U.S. for dealing with Iran.
6: American farmers are hoping a deal between the U.S. and Iran will lead to lower fertilizer prices. Fox's Business's Grady Trimble reports.
13: Just like oil, the closure of the Strait of Hormuz has limited fertilizer supply, causing its price to skyrocket. Over the past month, the price of nitrogen-based urea fertilizer has fallen some 27% from its peak, but it's still nearly 10% higher than a year ago. A survey last month by the American Farm Bureau Federation found the vast majority of farmers can't afford the fertilizer they need to get through this planting season. The Agriculture Department is taking steps to try to mitigate higher prices, like waiving the Jones Act, loosening import restrictions, and meeting with companies.
6: The Federation says farm diesel prices have risen 46% since February. CENTCOM says the United States has launched another lethal kinetic strike on a suspected drug boat transiting the Eastern Pacific. Commander of the U.S. Southern Command, General Francis L. Donovan, says one male narco-terrorist was killed, two survived. U.S. has conducted at least 58 strikes on suspected drug vessels, killing at least 194 people. I'm Sue Guzman. This is Fox News.
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17: The Community Broadcasters Weather Center, here's a look at your overnight and into Wednesday forecast. Skies stay mostly cloudy tonight, with lows dipping down to the low to mid-70s, and a lingering shower is possible. Tomorrow, another warm one with highs at 85 with a 45% chance of rain.

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1: Great radio stations across the land, along with Sam and Polo. It is the Joe Pags Show. Glad to have you along for the ride. There's a lot going on, lots to get to. We will break down the Thomas Massey versus President Trump issues. We'll do that with Kay Hill a little bit later on. We also have Chip Roy on the program. He's running for Attorney General of the great state of Texas. He currently is a representative from the great state of Texas. And it's an interesting race because a lot of people around the country, I think, are watching this one. The Attorney General in Texas is a very important job. The Attorney General now, Ken Paxton, is running for Senate. That runoff is also happening today. And those of you listening in Texas, it is 5.06 p.m. Central. You've got a little less than 2 hours to go and vote. If you haven't voted yet, I went and voted today. Didn't take me too long. You can go and vote right now. And if you're in line by 7 o'clock, they have to let you vote. So go and make that happen. Make your voice heard. Make sure that your franchise is utilized because these are really important races. Cornyn or Paxton is a very important one. That's being watched nationally by a lot of people because John Cornyn has been the senior senator, great state of Texas, for a long time. He's been there a very long time. He's a guy that didn't get along with Trump on some things, now says he gets along with Trump on almost everything. And Ken Paxton has now gotten the endorsement of Trump. He's the current attorney general. He's running for U.S. Senate. On the other side, you got James Tallarico waiting, who is a very smooth liar, a smooth snake oil salesman. He's a guy who pretends to be Christian, then says things that Christians don't believe. It's all very strange. But, Chip Roy will be on the program bottom of this hour. We're going to play it early. We normally would save an interview for next hour, but because you've only got about an hour and a half, hour, 45 minutes to get in the car, get down there and get it done. If you're in the car now, find your polling place. It's probably where you voted in the primary in the beginning of March. Go and vote. Make sure that your voice is heard. There are other primary runoffs happening around the country as well. We're watching those too. We'll give you updates as we go. But we'll have Chip Roy bottom of this hour. Why he thinks it's important to be the attorney general in this state in Texas, because there is a major blue wave attempting to happen in the state, and there's a major push to for Islamists to make much of the state of Texas into Islamic enclaves, which doesn't make any sense. So we'll talk about that and then some. Now, there have been some ads by this guy, Mays Middleton, who's running against Chip, who he said that Chip was for transgender surgeries for kids or something. I asked him about that. I asked him about some other stuff, too, that's being alleged. We were watching television over the weekend in the Corpus Christi area, and the ads were just back-to-back-to-back with Chip versus Mays, and the stuff we get in our mailbox is the same thing. You're probably getting this as well. Hopefully, we'll get past this runoff time, and we will today, and then we'll get into exactly what's going to happen in the general election. We also break down the relationship or the lack thereof between President Trump and Thomas Massey. Why did this happen? Well, Kay Hill is one of the best researchers we know, and she does the deep dive into it to find out exactly what happened to that relationship. I mean, at one point, President Trump endorsed Thomas Massey. Not this time around, but he did. I think it was 2022. So why are they on opposite ends when they're both allegedly Republicans? We talk about that. Are we nearing a peace deal in the Middle East? Is that going to happen? President Trump with a big, long Truth Social post. We'll get into that as we go forward as well. I wanted to start with something I saw yesterday on Memorial Day. And most of you know, but Memorial Day is the day that we memorialize those who gave their lives. Okay? Those who died fighting for freedom and liberty in uniform. It wasn't Veterans Day. Now, I love all veterans, but yesterday was not about veterans. It was about those who died serving the nation, serving the Constitution, serving the freedoms and liberties. They signed on the dotted line and gave the ultimate sacrifice to make sure that we're able to still have those freedoms. Jacob Fry, arguably the worst mayor on the planet. Now, he's got a real race on his hands. It's a real horse race between him and the Ugandan, Mamdani, in New York. But Jacob Fry is trying to make sure that he secures his place as the worst mayor in the United States. And boy, he's giving it the old college try. Yesterday, he posted this on X. Today, we remember George Floyd, who was murdered by a former Minneapolis police officer 6 years ago. That moment changed our city forever. Now, already you know he's an idiot because yesterday was about memorializing, commemorating the lives lost by military servicemen and women who died in the line of duty, trying to make sure, or not trying, making sure that our freedoms and liberties were safe and that the Constitution was secured. He continued, it forced Minneapolis to confront painful truths about race, policing, inequity, where the hell that is, and trust, and demanded hard conversations and accountability. Since Floyd's murder, our city has been challenged not just to say we've changed, but to prove it. We've worked hard to reform policing, strengthen our department, and rebuild trust and with neighbors while knowing there's still more work ahead. This anniversary also comes as reconstruction begins at George Floyd Square. Why there's a square named after the guy who died from fentanyl? I don't get it. Why is there a square for a guy who is a multiple times convicted guy? A guy who held a gun to a pregnant woman? Why is there a square in Minneapolis? The work continues on the People's Way, whatever that is. We're committed to honoring this place both as a memorial with global significance and as a neighborhood where people live, work, gather, and heal. The work ahead is bigger than any one moment or administration. The weight of what happened is still with our city 6 years later, and the responsibility to keep moving forward together is too. I know we can keep building a Minneapolis that's safer, more accountable, and more worthy of the people who call it home. Of course, I commented, that's your message on this day we memorialize those who gave their lives fighting for our freedom. This is your post? Disgusting, is what I said. It is disgusting. It's disgusting. It's gross. George Floyd is a guy, according to the Medical Examiner, don't take my word for it, look it up. The ME's report is out there. Loaded full of fentanyl and norfentanyl. And also on there it says, no life-threatening injuries. Somehow, the guy Derek Chauvin is in prison for murdering him. I'm not sure how that happened. But Jacob Fry wasn't even smart enough, didn't read the room well enough to understand that Memorial Day is to memorialize those who died. You know, he could have the day before said, tomorrow we will commemorate the anniversary of the death of George Floyd if he wanted to. Not that you should be commemorating his death at all. Or today he could have done it. Yesterday was the day, 6 years ago, blah, blah, blah. Just because it coincided with Memorial Day this year doesn't mean that you just sort of jump on it and add to that. That George Floyd somehow died for us or something? It's all very weird. Here's a guy who wasn't convicted of this, so I'm going to say alleged to have passed counterfeit money in trying to buy something at a store. The store called the police because he tried to get away with passing, allegedly, counterfeit money. When the police showed up, if you watch the entire body cam, the guy is loaded full of something, clearly, is put in the back of the car and says he can't breathe. And he's just sitting in the back of the car. He's the same guy that was just sitting in the front seat of another car. Says he couldn't breathe. Chauvin says, let's take you to the ground. He says, yeah, take me to the ground. Then dies. Chauvin definitely puts his knee on his upper back. Some even would say on his neck. But the ME says that's not why he died. Now, in the court case, the allegation was, and this was never, ever backed up, that he did die from it. Although, the ME's report, medical examiner's report, is out there and available. But Jacob Fry making it about this and not about the... Sam, look it up. How many millions of Americans died that we commemorated their deaths yesterday in the line of duty? How many American military members died while serving the military? That's all I want to know. It's got to be in the millions.
2: Over the course of history, it appears to be 1.3 million Americans.
1: Yeah. I mean, it was 407,000 just in World War II. I mean, what are we talking about here? He's memorializing George Floyd? Minneapolis, there's really something called George Floyd Square. I mean, I knew this before today. I'm not naive. I know that you've had that, but I thought that would last for like a year or two. And then you guys would make it, you know, the city park again. You're still calling it George Floyd Place or something? What are you talking about, man? Seriously. Derek Chauvin should get a retrial And the medical examiner that wrote that report should be the top witness. If he died from a knee to the neck, I want to know. Right now, even with all the evidence that was put into that case, that is not known. Yet the one guy's still in prison, and Jacob Fry is memorializing the dead guy, who probably died of an overdose, according to the ME. Why are we still discussing this? You're like, well, you brought it up. Yeah, right, because the mayor of a great city in this country posted that crap yesterday, and you guys aren't trying to recall him. You just keep on letting them take a dump on your face. I don't get it. Can at some point somebody in Minneapolis step up and say, we don't want this guy anymore? He shouldn't be the mayor. Let him go into private practice. He's a lawyer, I believe. Or you don't want O'Hara, Brian O'Hara, the idiot police chief you have. Or you don't want Moriarty, the ridiculous DA that you have. Or you don't want Tim Walz or Peggy Flanagan or Keith Ellison. At what point will the charade about George Floyd stop? Will it ever, do you think? Minneapolis, is there even a movement to get rid of this guy as your mayor? How did he get reelected? Tim Walz yesterday, from what I understand, showed up at like George Floyd Place or Park or whatever and was dancing. Was scheduled, from what I saw on X, to go speak at some memorial for Memorial Day for soldiers. Remember, this guy proudly talks about his service in the armed forces. Lied about his rank, but he's proud of it. He didn't do anything for Memorial Day yesterday. Instead, this is what happened. Jacob Fry wrote all this crap about George Floyd over on X. Really? 11.4 million views on this crackpot's post on X. I must be doing it wrong. You just write any garbage you want about anybody, just lie, and then it gets 11.4 million. Now, I know most of these views are negative, and most of the people commenting are negative to him, but he loves this crap. Minneapolis, you know this guy's from like Northern Virginia, right? He's like this idiot in that part of Virginia that is as progressive and blue as can be. And every word out of his mouth isn't for Minnesota. It's for himself and for his future. This dork probably thinks he'll be the president one day or something stupid. I mean, maybe I'm missing the point. 833-JOE-PAGS, 833-563-7247, joepags.com. Maybe I'm missing the point that yesterday really was to memorialize the guy who has a criminal record or had a criminal record and a drug problem most of his adult life. Maybe I missed something. That's who we should have memorialized yesterday. Blows my mind. 833-JOE-PAGS, 833-563-7247, joepags.com. It'll be Chip Roy at the bottom of this hour. He's running for Attorney General in Texas. He is currently a member of the House of Representatives, and there are a lot of issues happening in Texas that apply to everybody listening across the country. 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
1: Show coming your way on a Tuesday. Glad to have you along for the ride. Lots going on. As I said, bottom of this hour, we'll bring you Chip Roy early. I normally save my interviews for hour two and hour three, but early tonight because as we're doing the show live, it's 5:25 p.m. Central Time, and early voting, or not early voting, voting today on Election Day for the runoff ends at 7 o'clock in Texas Central Time. So not in all of Texas, obviously in El Paso, it's a different time zone, whatever. But for most of Texas Central Time, it's going to be ending at 7 p.m. Central Time. I'm not sure what time it ends for those of you in Mountain Time. You can look that up yourselves. But make sure you make your voice heard. Now, we're already getting early reports that voting is going at a very good clip, which is good. We need to have people out there voting. Make sure their voices are heard. Let's go to the phone lines. AJ.
4: Big time Motown, Joe.
1: Did you vote? Did you vote,
4: hey,
1: AJ?
4: Real quick.
1: You voted, right?
4: I voted. Yes, sir. I got Ken Paxton.
1: Talk to me,
4: man.
1: Talk to me.
4: And, well, I tell you, over in Fort Bend County, they looked like they had a little problem. They stopped for about a half an hour voting. Yeah.
1: They better stop the okie doke. They better stop the okie doke.
4: I know. I don't know what's going on. But them Democrats in that wash, that guy, he's a Minnesota. Yeah. I don't understand them people. I mean, they out there, they helping these idiots. New York. Look where I'm rambling. New York, they got these idiots out there stopping ICE.
1: Right.
4: What are they doing, Motown? Put some on them. Then we got the kids running around crazy.
1: Yep.
4: Motown, it's time to put the foot down on the head. That's what it is right now. If they don't, it's going to be a long, hot summer. You remember that old movie, The Long, Hot Summer?
1: Yes. AJ, they would love to have another summer of love like we had 6 years ago. They're trying. This is what Jacob Frey wants. When he says something stupid about George Floyd, we have to remember George Floyd. He wants there to be unrest in the street again. That's what they do.
4: Exactly. And then you got Democrats going to the rallies. And then Bernie Sanders and that idiot that's running. What the world is it, Maine?
1: Yeah, it's in Maine. The guy's in Maine, and he had a Nazi tattoo on his chest, and he's actually leading in the polls for the Democrats. It's nuts. AJ, everybody's gone crazy.
4: And Bernie Sanders out there with his tattoo. I'm going to call him Tattoo Head. I mean, that's ridiculous out there.
1: His tattoo head. I hadn't heard that before. It's pretty good.
4: Hey, I'm just, it's ridiculous what they do in Motown.
1: Yes.
4: But we better put a stop to it, and I hope Texas come through tonight. It sounds like we might, but, hey, like you said, they better hunker down because I don't like that stoppage that they did.
1: Yeah, something you got to vote, man. On. You got to vote, without a doubt.
4: Yep.
1: Everybody, get your ass in the car and go and vote right now if you're listening.
4: Exactly. Everybody, get in there, because, man, we the king of the town.
1: Yep.
4: And then, real quick, Trump got to go on and finish this job right now.
1: Yeah,
4: got to
1: get
4: all this bull crap. Let's go in there and do it. I'm sorry. Let's do it. Let's get it over with, man.
1: 100%.
4: Come on, Motown.
1: All right, brother.
4: Dag it. All right, love you, man.
1: Love you, too, AJ. AJ's getting done, shaking and baking. He got his voting done. Boom. Have a good one. John, Minnesota, talk to me about your mayor.
8: Oh, it's not just the mayor. It's the Governor Walz.
1: I know. I said he was there. He was dancing. He blew off a Memorial Day ceremony. He went and danced at George Floyd Square. Doesn't make any sense to me.
8: Well, they're going to spend a few million dollars to beautify it for George Floyd Square.
1: How does the city feel about having George Floyd Square?
8: They must love it because they're going to spend millions of dollars to memorialize it.
1: He was a bad guy, John. He wasn't a good guy. It's all very strange to me. Bill, South Dakota, talk to me. Let's go.
20: Yeah. Hey, Joe. I worked on the fire department in Minneapolis that day.
1: Okay.
20: And I watched what happened. Liz Collins did a really great documentary about the death of Minneapolis.
1: Yeah.
20: But what she missed was in Minneapolis, if you dispatch an ambulance, you get a fire truck. The fire truck was about five blocks from there. All of us are EMTs. So I've Narcan'd hundreds of people probably.
1: I got to go rapid for me.
20: It doesn't hurt. So the fire truck didn't get there for 45 minutes.
1: I did not know that. Keep it here. We're going to have Chip Roy when we come back. I want to talk to that guy. He'll call back again because I think he's got a lot of information. Keep it here.
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2: Chip on. Hopefully you're in line to go vote, or you're on the way to go vote. I mean, don't miss that. Don't miss that privilege. That honestly, it's not even a privilege. I think that it's something that's more of a duty and a responsibility, because we all complain about politics all year long. We all complain about who it is that made it, who it is that didn't make it. We all want our guy or our gal to win, and then we don't go and vote. Like today, it would have been easy not to go vote. We were coming back from the coast. Those of you listening in Corpus Christi, we love being down there. We love being in Keyes area. For those who don't know, it's K-E-Y-E-S. It's just, it would have been easy not to go vote. You know what I mean? So we're tired. I'm like, I'm not going to go vote.
3: Right. I mean, but you did.
2: And then I went to go to the place where I normally vote, and the gate was locked. I'm like, I got to go find the other place to go vote.
3: Stop.
2: Oh, yeah.
3: No way.
2: I ended up going to the library. So it was just something that I think to myself, how can I possibly complain about it, talk about it, you know, outline what it is on my show if I don't go and do what I'm asking people to go and do? So, again, if you haven't gone yet, if you're in Texas, you're listening live, you've got about an hour to go and do that. And say, we're not expecting any returns until they close, right?
3: Right. Yes.
2: We got the
3: I'm
2: links.
3: Monitoring it.
2: Got the links all ready to go. As soon as the polls close, we start getting some results. We'll start bringing them to you. The one for Senate, U.S. Senate, is being closely watched, but we're watching the other races as well all across the country. Keep it here. Another big hour coming your way.
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4: 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He's Eric Carly and I'm Gary McNamara.
5: Oh, welcome and good morning. I saw this and I went, I don't buy it. What? I saw this. Don't even know who this person is who posted this. Let me just see here.
6: Yeah.
5: Let me see. Okay, incoming national politics fellow with the New York Times, Bayless Wagner, who wrote this, I don't buy it. Hmm. Moderate Republicans in Texas are going through it tonight. A Texas GOP staffer texted me, as a moderate Republican, I have no place in this party anymore. There is no middle ground, no room for moderates, only far right or far left. That's ridiculous.
6: I don't buy it.
5: That's ridiculous. I don't buy it either. Why? Because the Republican Party has gone more left over the last 10 years.
6: That's it. If you're already a moderate, you know, this movement of the party that we have watched in recent years further and further to the left, you're already a moderate. There's no place in the party for me.
5: I don't buy it.
6: Yeah.
5: Don't buy it.
6: Yeah, it sounds like somebody in Cornyn's camp on the phone whining about something, you know, that they lost.
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8: With the phrase, hurricane preparedness comes to mind, those never having done so may think of boarded windows and doors, or multiple vehicles and evacuation procedures. But what about farmers and ranchers living in hurricane-prone areas? How can they prepare for the upcoming Atlantic hurricane season? Offering some advice is Agriculture Undersecretary for Farm Production and Conservation, Richard Fordyce.
9: Document inventories. And sometimes we do that, I think, and then sometimes we let some time go by, and maybe we haven't done that. But it's vehicles, equipment that have been added to the fleet. One of the categories that a lot of us probably don't have an exact inventory would be livestock, depending on obviously the day and whatnot, but the number of livestock, what they are, what their ages are, any kind of records that are pertinent to the operation around any kind of investments that you've made in the crop, in the herd, those kinds of things.
8: He clarifies what he means by documentation for FPAC supported disaster assistance programs are not necessarily forms.
9: That documentation could be handwritten notes. It could be photographs. It could be a number of things that can actually document or demonstrate a loss.
8: More advice. Crop damage from a hurricane needs to be reported to local crop insurance agents within 72 hours of damage discovery. And the undersecretary admits, while crop insurance through FPAC's Risk Management Agency is what most producers think of regarding farm disaster assistance, the other areas of FPAC, the Farm Service Agency and Natural Resources Conservation Service, can also assist.
9: On the FSA side, we have programs that can help recover from, obviously, crop losses, infrastructure losses, livestock losses, even to the point of low-interest emergency loans. loans through Farm Service Agency. And then on the NRCS side, we have opportunities to engage through the Emergency Watershed Protection Program. That's a program that's used a lot after natural disasters. Certainly hurricanes would be one of those natural disasters where that would qualify. Also, we have things through the EQIP program, the Environmental Quality Incentives Program, that can help producers recover from those natural disasters, in this case, specifically hurricanes.
8: More information on hurricane preparedness and USDA assistance in hurricane recovery can be found online at www.farmers.gov. I'm Rod Bain reporting for the U.S. Department of Agriculture in Washington, D.C.
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4: And we are Red Eye Radio. He is Eric Harley, and I'm Gary McNamara. You know, we had talked about earlier about how Paxton was doing with Hispanics. Mm-hmm. New York Times analysis from a few hours ago. Paxton is currently doing better with Hispanics than white voters.
6: Wow.
4: According to New York Times estimates.
6: Wow. Wow.
4: Paxton was with mostly with white voters plus 26%, Hispanic voters plus 27%.
6: Wow. Interesting.
4: So, yeah, we had talked about that earlier.
6: Yeah.
4: But
6: I don't think it's
4: just so people know, in the state of Texas, you know, for example, you can be an independent and vote in a primary. You can only vote for one side, though. So you have people that move around that may vote in a Republican primary. Democrats could vote in a Republican primary. I mean, there's the whole thing that, well, Paxton got in because the Democrats want him in. That's not true.
6: Yeah, I don't see that.
4: Yeah.
6: Because if anyone is to think that in Texas, as a Democrat, then you underestimate the lack of confidence in John Cornyn. Because that's the only way you can put it. If, you know, thinking that, well, John Cornyn was a, you know, a shoo-in, and Ken Paxton's going to have to, you know, work to beat the Democrat. But the fact of the matter is that I do believe that the president, his endorsement was helpful, but I think it gets back to who's going to actually get in there and fight. Who's actually going to get in there and do the work, and which would be part of the agenda of the president. But again, the majority of the time, Cornyn voted with the president, but the times that he didn't, as you mentioned earlier, that's what hurt him.
5: You know, we had talked about the one New York Times writer that said, I talked to a, you know, moderate GOP Republican in Texas who said, I can no longer support this party. It's either far left or far right. There's no room for a moderate Republican. And we called BS on that one.
6: Yeah.
5: And you, as you said, he goes, must be a disgruntled Cornyn person.
6: Yeah.
5: You know, this goes back. And again, I'm a independent. I voted in the Republican primary yesterday, mm-hmm. but I've been an independent for a significant period of time now. And so when, you know, anybody has ever called me or you a rhino, we've said, well, if we were a Republican, you'd be absolutely right. We are a rhino. We are way more conservative than the direction of the Republican Party. The Republican yeah. Party is becoming a populist moderate party.
6: Right.
5: And the Democratic Party is becoming a far left, insane, radical communist. We can now add communist Nazi party.
15: Yeah. Yeah.
5: Thank you, Plattner. We appreciate that.
6: Well, communi-Nazi.
5: Communi-Nazi, right. Yeah, he doesn't know. Am I Stalin? Am I Hitler? Am I Stalin?
6: He's a communi-Nazi.
5: Hitler? And
6: the communi-Nazi.
5: The communi-Nazi. I like that.
6: You know, it's...
5: So that's BS. The Republican Party, especially on fiscal issues, in some areas, this Republican Party isn't even recognizable.
6: Right.
5: You know, when it comes to, for example, debt used to be huge for them. They've completely just said, "To heck with the debt." Mm-hmm. I know that you know in the beginning of the term with Elon Musk and everything else, there was great big promotion on it. We called them out on it. We were criticized for that, but we ended up being right. They weren't going to take $2 trillion off the budget. They weren't going to take $100 trillion off the budget. In fact, it'll be interesting now once the tariff refunds have to be paid with the interest on that. What will be the debt? I heard in the last month it went through the roof.
6: Yeah.
5: You know, the monthly debt figure. So, mm-hmm. You know, they're but that's where they are. You know, if you look at it, I mean, how many times if you've been a long time listener to the show on certain issues did you and I look at one time and remember? I don't even remember what the issue was, and we said, is there a conservative left in Congress?
6: Right. Yeah.
5: Is there a fiscal conservative left?
15: Yeah.
5: You know, they seem to have completely disappeared. Now, we understand why the Republican Party has become more of a populist moderate party. It's because the public has.
6: Yeah, right.
5: You know, we saw it. I think one of the beginnings, if you want to look at one of the benchmarks, it was when Trump in his first year. So mm-hmm. we go all the way back to, you know, 2017 when it was, let's get rid of Obamacare.
6: Yeah.
5: And it was like, no, we're not going to get rid of Obamacare. We're just going to get rid of the mandates, the fines.
6: Right. Yeah.
5: But Republicans like Obamacare. They just don't wish to pay for it. And so, boom, we knew at that point that was, I think, not that it wasn't slowly happening, but to us that was the initial benchmark of the Republicans abandoning fiscal conservatism.
6: Because it was somewhat of a cliff event when you talk about let's keep the benefits and let's eliminate the payment mechanism.
4: Right.
6: That's exactly what Democrats try and do all the time.
4: And I think one of the perfect examples, as we have talked about, the populist moderation of the party, I think a perfect example of that, of somebody who is perceived as a conservative, and he may be in cultural, in particular cultural issues, on fiscal economics, is almost where the Democrats stood a few years ago, and that would be Josh Hawley.
6: Yeah.
4: And you look at him and you say, yeah, but he's a great, look at him up there going after that liberal. Yeah, but he's the one that said that credit card rates should be 10%.
6: Mm-hmm.
4: He's the one that's demonizing industry on a consistent basis.
6: Right.
4: It's really become his go-to.
6: Yeah.
4: And that would be the, you know, one of the examples that we have. The other example, and we talked about this last night, was how friendly Trump has gotten with union leadership and the two union proposals that the administration has backed that no Republican president would have backed even, you know, 10 years, you know, 10, 12 years ago.
6: Yeah.
4: When it comes to negotiations, when it comes to, in fact, the one bill, as the Wall Street Journal points out, takes away the ability of the union to, you know, the union and their workers to approve negotiations and takes it to binding arbitration for new unions at new companies, mm-hmm. which is just completely and totally unacceptable. And so, you know, you look at, those tariffs used to be the domain of the Democrats 15 years ago.
6: Yeah.
4: Now it's a solid Republican belief. We can debate it back and forth. What's good, what's bad. We're just telling you where the political party stood on these particular issues just a little while ago. So while the Republican Party has become more populist moderate, you have the Democratic Party that's just gone insane left.
6: Mm-hmm.
4: And as we have said, you know, if there was a sane libertarian party out there, you know, we've always talked about the third. We need a third party. We need a third party. Well, they tried the. What was the name of the? What was that party again?
6: The No Can Do Party. The No Labels.
4: The No Labels Party. Remember that?
6: Yeah.
4: I mean, that was like the protesters on Occupy Wall Street.
6: Yeah.
4: All right.
6: The No Conviction Party.
4: Remember when they all sat and said, "Okay, we need to have a meeting here." All right, let's bring the meeting to order. Who are you to say bring the meeting to order? You can't bring it. How do we get our leaders in there? We don't know. Well, how do we figure out how to get our leaders? Well, we need to come up with a plan. No, if we come up with a plan, then that means somebody makes a decision and it's all not all inclusive.
6: Yeah.
4: And that was the No Labels Party where they said, well, we really, you know, we are a party that isn't. My God, it was the Three Bears. It was the Porridge Party. You know, we don't like it too hot. We don't like it too cold. We like it just in the middle. Okay, fine. Stop the rhetoric. Where do you stand on the issues? We're not going to tell you where we stand on the issues because if we tell you where we stand on the issues, we could alienate some people. We just want everybody together. And we said this is going to fail big time. And as we know, it failed big time.
6: Well, remember how they screamed transparency, yet they didn't want to tell anybody where they stood on the issues.
4: Yeah.
6: And they didn't want to reveal anything going on in their meetings.
4: I mean, it was a joke. And we just said, well, that's not where the party is. You know, the people that are feeling lost politically in the United States are really true conservatives.
6: Yeah. Yeah.
4: But the Republican Party meets a ton of their needs and wants. The Democratic Party doesn't meet any of their needs. And that's why conservatives will still stay with the Republican Party.
6: Mm-hmm. Right. Look, we have great concerns with the Republican Party.
4: Yeah.
6: You know, going back to that, whoever commented, you know, whoever that source was, saying, well, there's no place in Texas for a moderate, it's far left or far right. Well, sorry. The fact of the matter is the party's become more moderate. And there is an effort to bring the party back to the right. And for good reason. Here's the thing, too. where I would question a comment like that, man, I would have so many questions. It wouldn't be just one. Well, tell me what far right is. Because if you say far right, some people, you know, on the left, they'll say extreme. All right, let's stop that. If you're somebody, and according to the story it is, who has been a Republican, tell me what too far right is. On the issues, tell me what too conservative is.
4: No, that's a great. No, don't say conservative.
6: Mm-hmm.
4: Too far right.
6: Well, far right. Yeah, because that's the way they phrase it.
4: Right. What is far right? Who is far right?
6: Right.
4: Now, when the media, if you look at it, the media would look at it and go, the far right commentators like Tucker Carlson and Candace Owen.
6: Right.
4: Well, they're not a part of the Republican Party anymore.
6: No.
4: They're not a part of the mainstream of the Republican
6: Party.
4: They've been severed. And a lot of it has to do with their anti-Semitism and their just all-around general kookiness.
6: Yes.
4: And it's like, no, they're not part of the mainstream. So that's a great point. Who is the far right of the Republican Party?
6: And if you're a person making that, whoever that person is making that comment, what is too far right for you on the issues? What is too far right?
4: In fact,
6: because what you're telling me is that you're not trying to be a moderate Republican. You're trying to be a moderate because your concern is there are too many issues where the far right doesn't agree with you. Well, what would that be?
4: Well, maybe this is what he's saying is that since the Democrats now have a communazi, that, you know, that can be viewed as very, very far right. And so he's saying that the Democrats are going too far right and the Republicans are going too far left.
6: Well, you know, yeah.
4: God, this is fun.
6: Well,
4: oh, geez, we are so doomed.
6: You know, if you're west of the east side and north of the south side, and someone asks you for directions, no, but you make a good point, though. It's like, wait.
4: Because the far right used to be perceived as, you know, Nazis. You know, Trump's a Nazi, Trump's a fascist. Well, that's far right.
6: Well, if you were going, right, like back in our day, like, you know, when our parents would talk, if you were going to the Far East, that meant you were going to, you know, a certain part of Asia, right? The Far East. At some point, you've gone too far. You end up back in the West.
4: Say, now it means Vermont.
6: It means New York City. Yeah. It's, you know, again, what, how do you define it? How do you define too far right?
4: We are Red Eye Radio.
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18: SFN News, I'm Kyle Nash. I'm agriculture economist at the University of Illinois. Have updated farmer crop budgets for 2026. Economist Nick Paulson said the update came about because of improved crop prices and said last week that it's a noticeable difference.
19: You know, I think the big mover relative to those January numbers we put out are the higher corn and soybean prices that we're looking at now in terms of pricing prospects for that 2026 crop. We've got 25 to 35 cent higher corn prices for 2026 and, you know, more like a dollar increase on that soybean price.
18: While those prices increased, the closure of the Strait of Hormuz and higher input prices followed as well. He talked about that impact.
19: We did make some adjustments based on that, and this is in no way meant to downplay the impact on costs that that's going to have for fuel, fertilizer, and even extending to other inputs if the effects of the conflict are ongoing here over the next few months. But in terms of its impact on 2026 numbers, on the fertilizer side of things, situations on individual farms can vary, but in terms of averages, we're not expecting that to have a big impact on fertilizer costs for that 2026 crop. That's more of a big concern going into 2027 if prices remain at the elevated levels we're currently seeing.
18: He said diesel fuel is a bit of a different situation.
19: We would expect a bigger impact even on 2026 fuel costs. That's not a huge component of the overall per acre cost to produce corn or soybeans, but, you know, we're looking at 50% higher diesel fuel costs than we had 3 months ago, especially as we get into harvest season. If we still see prices at that level, that is going to increase fuel costs, and that was definitely something we incorporated. But again, for 2026, those price increases tend to outweigh those cost increases there. 2027 will be a different story unless conditions change.
18: Kyle Nash, I'm SFN News.
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6: From the WNBF Newsroom, I'm Lauren Korn. A Marion County attorney is accused of hiding nearly $100,000 from a dead woman's estate. Court documents show Adria Johnson deposited more than $114,000 into her trust account, but investigators say only $15,000 made it to the family. A judge issued a bench warrant for her arrest after Johnson ignored court orders and missed a hearing. The same day Johnson went to jail, the state Supreme Court suspended her law license indefinitely. So far, the missing money has not been recovered. 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
8: Here's your Wednesday forecast from the Community Broadcasters Weather Center. It's a bit of a break from the rain today. Partly cloudy skies with highs climbing into the mid-80s. Rain chances drop down to 20%, so a much drier day compared to yesterday. Overnight tonight, you can look for the low to mid-70s under partly cloudy skies.
9: 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This is Wake Up Carolina.
10: Good morning. Welcome to Wake Up Carolina. Wednesday morning, May 27, 843-661-0937. Our number, good morning. Josh?
11: Good morning.
10: He's here. Good morning, Rev.
12: Oh, okay. Good morning.
10: I wanted to make sure.
12: I wondered what the pause
10: what
12: was
10: are
12: for.
10: Back-to-back mornings? After traveling to Caribbean and Mediterranean and
12: this working 2 days in a row, man.
10: Yeah, I figured you'd be off to some Formula One race today. But good to have you back on consecutive days.
12: Well, thank you.
10: Anything you want to add to your hour long?
12: It was a real effort to come to work today.
10: Well, I mean, I can imagine. Was there any time warp there? I mean, obviously it's a different time zone. Was there any jet lag or any discomfort created by being a jet-setting global traveler?
12: Well, except for that last part you threw in, there is terrible jet lag going that direction. So if you think about this, that Thursday that we left Thursday morning, or I got up Thursday morning regular time, and we're on our flight to Venice, Italy at 5:30 in the afternoon, which landed in Venice, Italy at 8:30 the next morning, which was 3:30 a.m. our time. So you're there at the beginning of the day, and you haven't slept for a day.
10: And you didn't even go in a DeLorean.
12: No time warp.
10: Wow. Time traveling? Not in a DeLorean?
12: Yep. So that getting there that first day was really rough trying to adjust. Now, coming back was much easier because you gained those 6 hours, I guess,
10: on the way back. Kind of like fall behind, spring forward?
12: Yeah, okay. In a big way, yes.
10: I got it. So, times six or seven or eight or whatever.
12: So all good.
10: So Venice is in how much different a time zone? I mean, I get the American, I mean, the Eastern Standard Time and Mountain Time and Central Time and Western or West Coast Time.
12: So it was in Central European Time, which is 6 hours ahead. So right now it's 12:08 p.m. It's noon.
10: Okay. It's noon in Venice.
12: Yes.
10: Okay. Good deal. 843. Anything else you want to share with us?
12: No.
10: Okay.
12: Appreciate the callers that called yesterday were welcoming me back, and I appreciate that.
10: But I mean, the people that I talked to yesterday basically said it's an insult to conservative talk radio to allow a jet-setting globetrotter to be on the air.
12: Did they say
10: that? I mean,
12: that?
10: It is. I mean, it really is. And it's phony MAGA, Josh, is what it is. The MAGA voter is not a globetrotting jet-setter. I mean, the MAGA voter is Myrtle Beach bound come July 4th. The MAGA voter's upper deck at Williams-Brice or Death Valley.
12: I see what you did there.
10: But the MAGA voter is a working class, hardworking, you know, a conservative American. Rev is a fraud. 843-661-0937, our number.
12: Center, right.
10: I think the Braves, while you were away, they did okay. I mean, they
12: struggled
10: a
12: little.
10: Well, I mean, the Nationals put up a good fight. They lost some close games to the Nationals, came back and won a game last night against the Red Sox. They're, 19 games over 500. I was thinking about the average win total of the National League East is about 96. So the Braves need to be thinking about 30 games over 500. They're, 19 games over 500? I think they, at one point in time this year, were 20 games over 500. At 20 games over 500 before the All-Star break, I mean, if you get another 10 games over 500, you cannot coast. But you can go 500 the balance of the season, win 96 games, go 96-66, and more likely than not win the National League East. I don't say put in cruise control, but you can have such a comfortable lead that you don't have to play 600 or 660 baseball or 700 baseball to make it to the finish line. Speaking of baseball, I got a source that tells me something's going to happen at USC that I can corroborate with another source. Ray Tanner, when he left the USC head baseball coaching job and took the athletics director job, didn't perform well hiring coaches. I think we can say that. The one thing you would think Ray could do is hire a good baseball coach. Never did. I'm not saying hired a good baseball. Hired a fit. Hired somebody who won a bunch of games. But from what I've understood and what I've gathered, Rev, Ray had a list of 8, 10, 12 names. Jeremiah Donati has a list of 2 or 3 names. And that's his style. It goes back to his time at AD at Texas, TCU. He was a very focused, he's a lawyer by profession, spent a lot of time in the professional sports agent world. But there seems to be stylistically a big difference here. Tanner had 8, 10, 12 names. Donati has 2 or 3 names. And at the top of the page, from what I'm gathering, is the head baseball coach at Coastal Carolina. Now, we'll see where that goes, but from what I'm gathering, and we've got a source here internally at Community Broadcasters who said something very similar to that. We shared a text yesterday. I got no idea if this happens, when it happens. Coastal, imagine this if you're a Gamecock or a Tiger. There are 2 teams from the Palmetto State, Josh, playing in the college baseball playoffs. The road to Omaha. The Citadel and Coastal Carolina.
12: Neither one of them are.
10: God bless them.
12: South Carolina or Clemson.
10: I mean, go get them, Bulldogs and Chanticleers. Go get them.
12: Yep.
10: And shame on you, Gamecocks and Tigers, for not even making the NCAA baseball tournament field. So I hope Coastal and the Citadel overperform expectations and embarrass the Gamecock and Tiger blue-bloodish baseball programs. But I did hear something that, what is the bad boy? Bad boy and I text yesterday. He's our sports guy here at Community Broadcasters. He's hearing some of the same things that I'm hearing, obviously different sources. I think he's more plugged in at Coastal. I'm probably a little more plugged in at USC, but there seems to be some overlap in what we're hearing out of Columbia and what we're hearing out of Conway or the beach, that the Gamecocks on that list of not 8, 10, or 12, but rather 2 or 3, is Kevin Schnall, the baseball coach at Coastal, who has done a really good job. Here's the risk you take. What if you make Schnall an offer and he declines? Because that's his alma mater. And he's, I mean, Gary Gilmore, they won a national championship in college baseball. And I think he got them back to the finals. Schnall did. So what if you make an offer and the guy at Coastal says no to the head baseball coaching job at South Carolina? I mean, the Clemson fans will have fun with that, but it would suck to be a Gamecock.
12: Yeah.
10: I mean, it would suck to
12: have
10: to go there. Yeah, to plan B. So you better make sure that you have, you ready? You better make sure you got that do-re-mi. What's the song? You better have a, if you want to be with me, you got to have a J-O-B or do-re-mi or whatever it is. I mean, there's some song out there. Woody Guthrie wrote a song about going to California. The Okies that fled the Dust Bowl that tried to get into California. You could get in if you had the do-re-mi. You could pay off some of the legal, the agents, the Federalist would let you in to California if you had the do-re-mi. So if you make an offer to the Coastal baseball coach, make sure it's one he can't say no to. Make sure it's 2.15. Make sure it starts with a 2. Because I don't care how much you love your alma mater. If you're making less than 1 and somebody offers you something that starts with 2, we can agree that's a hard, that would be a hard no. Right. I mean, you got to really bleed teal to say, okay, I'm making nearly 1. They're offering me over 2 with some NIL support. So anyway, if Jeremiah Donati makes that move, make sure you leave no room on the table for the head coach at Coastal to say no. But right now, I'm a Citadel Bulldog fan and a Coastal Carolina Chanticleer fan because I want those two teams to do what the Gamecocks and Tigers can't do, and that is compete at the highest level in college baseball. 843-661-0937, our number. I guess we can say that redistricting is alive and well in the House, not so much in the Senate.
12: Yeah, what happened yesterday? I saw the...
10: They couldn't get the votes.
12: So it's dead?
10: What do you mean it's dead? I mean, it's dead in 27. They'll come back next year, and they'll redistrict, and, you know, it'll take place in 28. I text with the clerk of the Senate. I don't think he'd mind me saying this. I text with the clerk of the Senate yesterday, and I said, how could you not herd those cats in a conducive way? I've ordered bumper stickers. I've got hats and T-shirts printed up. It's still my money. That's my campaign slogan, running for Congress in 28. But it'll be interesting to watch it play out in the next, the Senate runs again in 28. Yeah, in 28, the Senate will run. We need the Senate in South Carolina running at separate times. We need staggered. We need half the Senate running this time and half the Senate running another time. They stacked the deck too much in their favor. The moral of the story is MAGA is alive and well in the House, not so much in the Senate. And that seems to be the consensus all over the country, that there's more of a MAGA influence in the House of Representatives than there are in the South Carolina State Senate or the United States Senate. My concern, and I don't want to beat up on lawyers here, but I've said it before and I'll say it again. My concern with the South Carolina Senate is the percentage of attorneys that are there. And what do attorneys like? Billable hours. What does billable hours require? Dragging things out. I mean, you and I do a TV show, and we did an episode a couple of weeks before you went on your jet-setting, globe-trotting trip to the Mediterranean, And I basically predicted that this will pass the House. I mean, they'll get it out of the House because the House is pretty MAGA. But they will not get it out of the Senate because a bunch of lawyers being asked to do things quickly is just oxymoronic. I mean, it's just not, hey, let's get all these lawyers in a room together and let's make something happen really fast.
12: What is the political strategy of the Republican, quote, senator lawyers? Because it feels like the Republican voter, at least the MAGA voter, was all for this. I mean, the opportunity to eliminate that Democrat district.
10: I don't want to be, I told you climber. So, guy. Rev, how many times have I tried to tell Drew McKissick that our voters, the MAGA voter in the Republican Party, is in an asymmetric relationship with the leadership of the party? It's their party. It's not the party. The MAGA voter believes it's the party. The people that oppose MAGA believe it's their party, T-H-E-I-R. The outspoken people in social media that applaud the Republicans. And, I mean, I don't know how you square this up, but people do. I saw a lot of social media posts yesterday from people who profess to be Republicans giddy about what the Democrats were saying and how happy they were. If the Democrats are happy, you screwed up. If you're a Republican and the Democrats are ecstatic, you screwed up. But they're adored and they're admired. But think about it now. Will you trade that for being adored and being respected and being admired?
12: I mean, what's RINO stand for? Republican in name only.
10: I'll ask you this. Let's categorize it the best way I can imagine. What do you think the Democrats would have done had they had a supermajority in the South Carolina House and Senate?
12: It had been done the first try.
10: You would have choked on redistricting. But we have an element in our party. We're gradually getting rid of it, or they're coming clean. I mean, we're not getting rid of these people. They're coming clean and saying, hey, I was never conservative. I mean, I kind of jumped the fence a long time ago when it looked like the winds were blowing that way, and that was the most fertile ground to be a Republican in South Carolina. Somebody made an interesting comment online yesterday that I read that said, you can't blame the senators. Half those guys were Democrats when they got there anyway. And the other half's father or grandfather were Democrats. There's a generational sorting out we're doing today. But the only question I would ask the Republicans who killed it yesterday in the Senate were, what do you think the Democrats would have done? Well, it doesn't matter to me what the Democrats would have done. I want to do the right thing. I want to do the honorable thing.
12: That's
10: I want to do the
12: lose.
10: Decent. That's there. Bingo. You nailed it. That's why you lose. That's why you lose. Because the Democrats would have made you choke on redistricting, but some in the Republican Party that I like and have good friendships with, they would rather be admired, respected, and adored than win. They would rather a member of the media reach out to them and say, how courageous a stand you took, but you lost. Not now you delayed it. I mean, it's going to eventually become a reality. You just allowed Jim Clyburn to run for re-election, to win re-election. So the guy that probably gave you Joe Biden is going to have two more years in the United States Congress as a member from as red a South Carolina as there's ever been. But it's not the Democrats' fault. I mean, the Democrats did what you expect them to do. In the binary world of American politics, they fought the good fight. They knew they were outnumbered. But the Republicans in the Senate made concessions, and they conceded that this is not the right thing to do. We're rushing this too fast. We are, turning over the normalcy of elections and the processes of elections. Richard Cash is a conservative guy from the upstate. He said, I can't go vote for it because we're already in the midst of having an election. Well, I mean, they voted last week. To not have, or they voted against, in other words, the governor would not have had to call them back in for special session had they did some sort of sine die two-thirds vote. They couldn't get the votes to do it then, and they slow-walked it. They killed it. It was intentional. And once again, I believe this. If you get a bunch of lawyers in a room, and they are assigned the duties of legislating, the word rush means I can get a cheeseburger in Columbia. Isn't it Rush's cheeseburgers in Columbia? Yeah. I mean, they're kind of locally known. Yeah. That's the only Rush you're going to get out of Columbia is a decent cheeseburger with fries and a Diet Pepsi, because They ain't rushing anything in the South Carolina State Senate. And I'll say this with all due respect to my lawyer friends out there all over America in the Senates and are set in several states, 14% of senators and general assemblies all over America are attorneys. In the South Carolina Senate, it's about 43%. It's nearly half. Nearly half of all the South Carolina state senators are attorneys. I'm sure they're damn good lawyers. I'm sure they know the law up one side and down the other. But don't you dare tell them to hurry along. Let's take a break. We'll be back in just a bit.
9: Send a message to the UPS Store text line at 843-661-0937.
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14: Having a solid disease prevention plan in place is essential to protect cattle health and optimize profitability, especially in today's markets. Dr. Dan Tracy, a beef technical service veterinarian with Zoetis, talked about the potential cost or negative impacts associated with improper vaccine administration.
15: The cost of improper vaccine administration goes beyond the cost of the vaccine. It's all the cost that leads to the improper immune response, which in cows, that can result in the birth of persistently infected calves with BVD. Increased rate of death and sickness amongst calves. These vaccines are certainly the best tools that we have to prevent cost reproductive disease. But certainly if we don't use them correctly and don't handle them correctly, then the cost is disease, cost of death, cost of sickness, and in the reputation of that farm as far as their calves are concerned.
14: He said the industry gets caught in what he calls checking off the boxes.
15: We got to work the cows. We got to get this done. The vet's going to be here. We got these calves in. We got to vaccinate them. And it's a rush to do it. A lot of times we got to slow down and remind ourselves, why are we doing these things? You know, why are we vaccinating them? And then part of that, we need to get a return of our investment in our vaccine and our time. You know, we're taking all this time to do that as well. We just need to make sure we handle these vaccines effectively and administer them effectively. If not, all the time and effort and the money that we put in is all for naught.
14: Tracy says inadequate vaccine storage is one of the biggest mistakes producers make with their vaccines.
15: From down to when we receive these vaccines, they go from a cool container, or whether the veterinarian brings them to, or you purchase them from the veterinarian. However you receive your vaccines, you must put them into a cool refrigerator. Refrigerators need to keep in a clean environment. It may be an office and has a dedicated refrigerator for vaccines. And need to have a thermometer in that refrigerator, too, to make sure it's maintaining that temperature. Mixing too many vaccines at once, leaving these vaccines out in the sunlight, not keeping these vaccines in a cool environment after we mix the vaccines can all be detrimental as well. So we may have stored the vaccines well. But then when it becomes time to lose it, we can shoot ourselves in the foot. If we mix too many vaccines and it takes us a couple hours to get through all those vaccines, well, there's been a whole tank of vaccines that's probably existed in some heat.
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10: We're back, 843-661-0937. Our number, let's go to the phone. Someone's there.
12: Dan in Bluffton. Good morning, Dan. You're on the air.
17: Morning, gentlemen. Long time no talk. And, Ken, I appreciate you every morning because since I got on hold, my head's spinning with a couple more ideas. But you seem to refine them and keep me focused. Reason I called is you keep on railing out about attorneys, and believe me, I got no love for that profession, but the Senate and the Congress are supposed to make laws, right? So why wouldn't you want somebody who has a legal background making the laws?
10: Because when you make laws, you add to your ability to earn a living. Why would a lawyer not be interested in having 1 million laws instead of 1,000 laws?
17: Oh, I get you there. I see where you're going now.
10: Well, I mean, I don't think lawyers are bad people. They find themselves in a very complicated place. Let's say you're a conservative lawyer and you believe in limited government, and limited government includes fewer laws. The likelihood of you making more money is less because there's not as many arguments to have over laws that don't exist. Lawyers' business is bountiful when there are more and more and more disagreements over what? Your or my interpretation of the law. So lawyers, by their very nature, should encourage more laws. Therefore, they would have more disagreements, more lawsuits, more business, more money in the bank.
17: I see what you're saying now. And my solution for years, and I don't think it's ever going to come about, was term limits and line item veto. That would go a long way to help us.
10: I totally agree. Thank you for the call. Appreciate it. And I'm not bashing lawyers. I'm just suggesting a reality. Rev, think about it. If you are a lawyer and you're involved in politics and your business is arguing over interpretation of certain laws, Rev and I have a contract. Rev interprets the contract one way. I interpret the contract another way. Rev goes and hires a lawyer. I go and hire a lawyer. But what if the contract's one page instead of 40 pages? What if there's 1,000 laws instead of 1 million laws?
12: Lawyers don't bill that many.
10: I mean, if you're a lawyer, why would you not vote for laws? More and more and more and more and more and more and more and more laws. We litigate about 0.5% of our entire GDP. That's about 7 or 8 times more than every other developed nation on earth. What do you mean 0.5%? That ain't jack. Well, let me tell you what 0.5% is. It's 0.5% of nearly $30 trillion. Let me say that again. 0.5% of nearly $30 trillion is what we litigate. It brings no productivity in our economy. Josh disagrees with me. I disagree with Josh. We both hire lawyers. What value have we added to the economy? Somebody wins, somebody loses. But think about the profession of being a lawyer. If I'm a lawyer, it's natural to suggest that I'd want more laws, because more lawyers mean a chance I'm busier than I would be if we had less laws. It's not the lawyers are bad people. I just think by necessity, their profession leads them down the road of being favoring big government, because big government includes more and more laws, more and more regulations, more and more mandates, more and more arguments that we the people can have with how you interpret this law or this regulation or this mandate or that mandate or this stipulation or that stipulation. So once again, it's not about the person as much as it is the concern I have with the profession being involved in making laws as they are. Let's go to the phone. Someone's there.
18: Rajan in Darlington. Hi, Rajan.
19: Hey, guys. man, I went to sleep last night. I was just fine. I woke up this morning and read that about 4 o'clock this morning. I'm like, you son of a... Listen, man, you know, here's the thing. This comes at what cost? You know, I mean, I remember back in 93, pre-93, when they drew the district for Clyburn. And I remember, you know, passing out, you know, handouts for Robin Talent. I remember that whole scenario, that whole thing, that whole fight. And the thing about it was, you know, the whole thing was, and I heard it in the church that I went to, you know, well, black people need their own representation and so on and so forth, which I thought was a crock back then, you know, because it doesn't make any difference. But that district has been in an oppressive state for over 30 years now. And it doesn't seem like, you know, it seemed like the Republicans that voted against it are saying, well, it's okay. It's just black people. I mean, you know, let them deal with it. So now what you've got is, you know, they voted it down. They didn't vote it. They didn't allow it. So it'll come up next year. But what I'm saying is what you've done is you gave them more ammunition. You gave them courage. You gave them motivation. And so now, you know, what it's like the damn snake or the fox and the snake. Well, let me take you over the river. You know, so the fox lets the snake take him over to the river, over to the other side. Then he bites the snake and it kills him. And so that's what Republicans are, man. I'm a black man all my life, but I've been a conservative Republican, you know, for over 40 years now, man. And man, I get my ass chomped on from black Republicans or black Democrats and white Democrats. And it's no fun out there, man. I mean, I'm stuck in the middle, and I'm looking at these Republicans that say they're for the people, they're for the country, they're for the common man. Yet they do something stupid like this. I mean, my thing is either they're cowards, they're cowards or collaborators, and I'm about pissed with them. I'm pissed to the point of nauseation. It makes no damn sense.
10: Thank you, Rajan. Well, I mean, the symptom is, and I think I'm right here, that there's a element in the Republican Party that winning is second most important. It's how they're perceived is more important. What is my legacy? How did I conduct myself? What does the proper class or the elites think of me? In other words, I'll lose a vote every now and then if I get a portrait or a bust in my honor. That's who the Republicans are. We are in an asymmetrical relationship with our leadership. Now, the House is kind of a manufacturing plant. The House is rambunctious. It's a little more MAGA. Well, it's a lot more MAGA in South Carolina. Why is the House more MAGA? Because once again, it's kind of it's fast paced. It's let's go fast and break things. And the Senate, whoa, we're not going anywhere. And that's kind of what lawyers like to do. They like to not go much of anywhere. They like to mediate. They like to depose. They like to do it 2 weeks from now. I'll never forget, my dad got in a big lawsuit, and there was a deposition on the 15th and another one on the 3rd of the next month. And my dad would say, well, we got 3 weeks? I mean, why can't we have one on the 15th and another on the 16th? You know, why can't we wrap this thing up? Well, it's just the nature of litigation in America. It just is. You're nodding your head. You've been involved in some of these lawsuits. They take forever, and they never go to court. For the most part, they're mediated, and you got depositions, and you got to turn over all your information and discovery, and they turn all over their information and discovery, and you got jury selections, and you may change the venue. You may not want the court to be held in this county or that county. And I'm not talking about life or death. We're not talking about murder trials. I'm talking about just like anything that comes down the pike. Our judicial system is designed to go at a snail's pace. And I didn't design it. I mean, I can assure you, if business people were in charge of the judicial system, it would move a lot more expeditiously than it does. But we're not in charge of it. And when you look at the makeup of the South Carolina State Senate and you see how many attorneys are in that body, you kind of cross your fingers and hope that they'll fast track. I mean, just think about this, Rev. We were asking a body that includes one half lawyers to fast track something that needed to be fast tracked. It doesn't matter what your opinion of redistricting is or not. We're going to redistrict. I mean, we're a fast growing state. We're going to draw different lines. I tried to make a case yesterday, and I'll do it again this morning. Is try to make a case up because I saw this again yesterday. You know, why would we want to be separate of Horry County? It makes no sense. I mean, that's always been, you know, the 6th congressional district or the 7th or the 8th or whatever we end up being after census is taken. Well, when Horry County had 196,000 people and we had 100, that's the most incriminating part of the entire debate. When you really think about it, why am I as upset as I am about what the Senate did yesterday? Here's a good reason. You ready? We were in the 2000 census. Let me get my numbers again. In the 2000 census, Florence County had about 126,000 people. 30 years ago. 26 years ago. The 2030 projection has Florence at 135,000. So in 30 years, Florence County has grown by 9,000 people. The state's grown by, what, 2.5 million? The state's grown by 2.5 million people. Florence County has grown by 9,000 people. I'll put it where the rubber meets the road. You ready? I'm going to give you a real-world example of what I think may happen if we aren't careful. And once again, this is not a slight on Russell Fry. I've sung the praises of Congressman Fry because I think he's done a better job than anybody from Horry County ever has at understanding and recognizing the issues and needs of the PD region of our state. But a lot of it's incumbent upon us. We got to grow. We got to do a better job in local government. We got to do a better job at our local, whatever. I mean, the chamber, who promotes business in the community? We got to get off our duff and not wish things to happen, but make things happen. 2,000, Florence County population, 126,000. 2030 projection, 30 years later, 135,000. In 2000, Horry County was 196,000. They're projected in 2030 north of 450,000, south of 500,000. So you're talking about 500,000 people in Horry County. We're about where we were. There was a day, you've been in media a long time. Mm-hmm. There was a day the markets were about the same, right?
12: That's right. And the local TV stations, their headquarters were in Florence, and their satellite office and studio was at the beach.
10: Because it was not as lucrative a market. But Horry County has grown like crazy, while Florence has not. And I'll give you the best real-world example I give. I was with a group of business people yesterday. If Horry County continues to dominate this congressional district, as they will, and as they should, whether you like it or not, they deserve to dominate this congressional district, we more likely than not lose our airport. A lot of that's dependent upon federal funding. But if we had a congressman or woman from Florence that can go to Washington, D.C., and when they lay that $7 trillion on the table, can go to work and fight for the improvements we need to make at our airport, the enhancements we need to make at our airport, extending runways and doing all these things, support Lowe and Jordan and Rickenbaugh at the state level. They've done a lot of good work trying to enhance and support our local airport. But losing an airport's a big deal. And I don't want to be a part of a community that loses its airport. And I think we have a much better chance of enhancing our airport, of improving our airport, if the member of Congress lives in our community. And we had a chance to do that. We still have a chance to do that. But we had a chance to do that right now. And we chose not to. And we've got Jim Clyburn, who will do the Democrats' bidding. It may help a little bit here, there, and yonder, but we need a Republican from Florence as or Sumter as our United States congressman or woman, and we will fare better than being tied to Orica? I don't understand the logic. I just don't. I mean, I understand ignorance and people that don't know any better, but there's some people out there that know better and still argue this is good that it happened. Well, I mean, I guess your complaint is I'd rather it happen the normal way. I'd rather it happen the traditional way. But there's no way anybody could ever convince me that Florence and Sumter are better in a district that includes an African-American Democrat or tied to Horry County. It's just not in our best interest. Neither one of those are in our best interest. Take a break. We'll be back in just a few.
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1: Here's your Wednesday forecast from the Community Broadcasters Weather Center. It's a bit of a break from the rain today. Partly cloudy skies with highs climbing into the mid-80s. Rain chances drop down to 20%, so a much drier day compared to yesterday. Overnight tonight, you can look for the low to mid-70s under partly cloudy skies.
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10: We're back, 843-661-0937, our number.
12: See, you would think when you're arguing about this redistricting that on the surface, conventional wisdom would be it would be advantageous for you to be in a district that also has an area like the Grand Strand, like Horry County, and that type of growth, fast-growing area. But the point you just made is actually the opposite of that because, and I think I understand, explain if I'm kind of interpreting a hypothetical example here. So if you're a congressperson that represents both the fast-growing area of Horry County and the PD area, which you just said Florence is not fast-growing, and you've got X amount of dollars on the table and you have requests for tourism support of some sort or beach renourishment on one hand and the Florence airport on the other, who's going to win? Is that what you're saying?
10: You can't love the airport that much. You can't love the PD that much. What do members of Congress like more than anything? Getting reelected. How do you get reelected? What did Jesse James say? Why do you rob banks? That's where they keep the money. How do you win elections? You go where the voters are. There's going to be nearly a half million. Well, I mean, the numbers are staggering, Rev. In the 2024 presidential election, Donald Trump got 32,000 votes in Florence, in the county. He got 142,000 in Horry. He got 4.5 times more votes in Horry County than he did in Florence County. So if you're Congressman Russell Fry, what do? You do things for the voters. And what is a big part of the Grand Strand economy? Tourism, the beach. So there's an allotment of cash. There's an appropriation. And Congressman Fry doesn't get it all. He gets a little bit here and a little bit there and a lot here and a lot there. And the people in Horry are yelling beach renourishment. They're yelling infrastructure and egress and ingress and, you know, another lane on 501. And we're yelling, we're losing our airport. And the congressman from Horry says, I want to do everything I can to support Florence not losing its airport after I get the beach renourished. After I get the infrastructure necessary to accommodate millions of people to go there during the summer and a half million who live there 12 months a year. We need a congressman or a woman from Florence. Our communities of interest are Sumter. We have a lot in common with Sumter. I don't think Sumter would be offended by that. I think Sumter would like to be in a congressional district with Florence. Now, here's the travesty in it all. We would be the biggest city in the district, but we wouldn't be the biggest Republican population in the district. This is wild. You know who has more Republican voters than Florence County? Lancaster County. Florence has about 32,000 Trump voters, and I'm using that as the judge, the measure. Florence had about 32,000 in the 2024 presidential election. Lancaster, that's right, Lancaster County had about 42,000 or 43,000. I mean, numbers matter. The math matters. And in a selfish way, I wanted to fast-track the redistricting so we could pick somebody from the PD and put them in Washington and say, look, help us enhance, improve our airport. Help understand the PD and some of the challenges it has. Help us with economic development. Help us with infrastructure. I think, once again, I think Congressman Fry has done a fantastic job at trying to understand the differences in Horry, the Grand Strand, and the PD at large. But he's got to do things for the majority of voters. And tourism and beach renourishment and infrastructure, that's going to be the you know, the mother's milk of his re-electing campaigns. Rev, in the 2040 census, I'm jumping way ahead here. Well, not really. I mean, 13 years, that in a lifetime. I predict there'll be enough people in Orion, Georgetown County to meet the 750-person threshold to be a congressional district just in those two counties. Just in Georgetown and Horry, there will be 750,000. The average age will be 130, but there'll be 750,000 people living in those two counties. And every time a geezer dies, a geezer moves in, right? I mean, they wear those high white socks and go to Publix. You'll see them all the time. I'm being a bit facetious now and probably mean-spirited. No, I mean, I think yesterday was a bad day for Florence. Now, once again, if you respect the orderly way of which we do things, then I guess it's a good way. And I've seen a lot of opinions given by Republicans who say this is too disorderly, it's too disrespectful, it's not in the best interest of South Carolina. If you're a Republican, what do you think the Democrats would have done? Just ask yourself that simple little question. What do you think the Democrats would have done if they had a chance at the last moment to draw a Republican out of a district? All I can do is go in Virginia. And when the Supreme Court ruled against Virginia, because the Virginia General Assembly basically gave Washington, D.C. statehood, there will be four members of the Virginia congressional delegation within 40 miles of the White House. I mean, they gerrymandered it to an extreme. The Virginia Supreme Court said, that's too much gerrymandering. That violates our Constitution. You know what the Democrats in Virginia did? Can we lower the age of the Supreme Court justices and get rid of them all and get us some new justices in there? It's a zero-sum game. It's winner-take-all. The Democrats understand that. Some in the Republican Party, Josh, mostly boomers, lack the radicalism it takes. I'm watching on Netflix a special on George Washington. It's a three-part series. George Washington was a gentleman. George Washington was a commanding figure. See what George Washington did? Played for keeps. I mean, he executed leaders that committed, I mean, when he had an uprising, in other words, when he couldn't pay the troops, couldn't feed the troops, and the troops wanted to quit, desert, he'd kill the leader. The guy who was in charge of, you know, organizing the campaign to desert. He'd execute or have it executed. I mean, he played for keeps. He understood what was on the line. He understood it's a zero-sum game. Somebody's going to win this war, and somebody's going to lose this war. And I want to be on the winning side. In American politics today, one party understands it's a zero-sum game. It's winner-take-all. The other party has a certain amount of its leadership that would rather be on 60 Minutes every 3 weeks. 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
8: I'm Dave Anthony, Fox News. A third Republican lawmaker primaried out by a Trump-backed challenger in 10 days.
9: I trust the voters of Texas, and they've made their decision, and I must respect it.
8: Senator John Cornyn lost the Republican primary runoff in Texas by almost 28 points a week after the president endorsed Ken Paxton, the state attorney general.
10: Texas will be the radical left's number one priority, but if there's one thing I know about Texans, is that we're not going to let them take it.
8: Paxton will face Democrat James Tallarico in November. In Democrat runoffs in Texas, Congressman Al Green lost in a redrawn House district to fellow Congressman Christian Menefee. Green's a longtime Trump critic who was removed from the State of the Union address for protesting the president's speech.
11: And controversial Democratic candidate Maureen Galindo lost her primary runoff to Johnny Garcia in the 35th Congressional District. Galindo was accused of anti-Semitism for floating a plan to imprison, quote, American Zionists at an ICE detention center.
8: Fox's Madeline Rivera. President Trump will gather with his cabinet later this morning as the negotiations continue trying to work out a deal to end the Iran conflict as Israel keeps going after Iran-backed militants, killing the leader of Hamas's armed wing in Gaza days after killing his predecessor, as Israeli forces also keep targeting Hezbollah in Lebanon.
12: Iran hopes the broader ceasefire will undermine the current efforts between Israel and Lebanon aimed at weakening Hezbollah. Overnight, the IDF launched a series of airstrikes in southern Lebanon as ground forces are advancing deeper into Hezbollah territory.
8: That's Fox's Trey Yingston, Tel Aviv. Nine people still unaccounted for at a Washington State paper mill where a giant chemical tank imploded, sending corrosive liquid gushing.
13: Due to the instability of the site, some areas remain inaccessible at this time.
8: Longview Fire Battalion Captain Matt Amos. In addition to the nine missing, one person killed, nine injured. 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
4: 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A Marion County attorney is accused of hiding nearly $100,000 from a dead woman's estate. Court documents show Adria Johnson deposited more than $114,000 into her trust account, but investigators say only $15,000 made it to the family. A judge issued a bench warrant for her arrest after Johnson ignored court orders and missed a hearing. The same day Johnson went to jail, the state Supreme Court suspended her law license indefinitely. So far, the missing money has not been recovered. WMBF News and the Salvation Army are teaming up to help families in our community. 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From the WMBF Newsroom, I'm Lauren Korn.
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6: Here's your Wednesday forecast from the Community Broadcasters Weather Center. It's a bit of a break from the rain today. Partly cloudy skies with highs climbing into the mid-80s. Rain chances drop down to 20%, so a much drier day compared to yesterday. Overnight tonight, you can look for the low to mid-70s under partly cloudy sky.
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1: The other side of the story, I guess side B to the record, Rev and I go back to the 45 records. The other side of the record is what happens to the members of the South Carolina Senate for not pushing hard enough to see Trump get what he wants. You know, I don't like that it's all about one guy, but it's a part of the equation nonetheless. Ask the General Assembly in Indiana. Ask John Cornyn. Ask Thomas Massey. Trump's the son of a gun at $4 gas. He's even more dangerous at $2.30 or $2.40 or $2.50. How much of the Trump endorsement has been diminished because of gas, the price of gas, and the involvement in the war? I told somebody yesterday, Trump doesn't need a nuclear deal. He needs a midterm deal. I mean, we need to get affordability back on the table. And right now, we're chasing our tail to try and get a better deal out of Iran. Eben Brown was a little bit encouraging. They might have been a little bit too optimistic there. Eben's an American Jew. He is somewhat of an outspoken, I think, advocate for America continuing to support Israel. But the Trump factor has kind of a, I mean, it bifurcates. It's got Trump endorsement when gas is $2.39, Trump endorsement when gas is $4.29. It's $3.89. We've had a bit of a drawback. We're drawing down more of the inventory is why we're having a bit of a respite from the high prices of gasoline and energy. So I don't have any idea how motivated Trump will be to go after the members of the South Carolina State Senate who slow walked and eventually killed what he wanted to see happen in South Carolina. You know, there's a little bit of me that likes Josh. I thought of John C. Calhoun. You know, yesterday I saw a visual of Calhoun and the palmetto tree in the background, and it said, South Carolina has always told the federal government to kick rocks. We did it yesterday. We told the federal government to kick rocks. Well, be careful who you tell to kick rocks. Let's go to the phone.
8: Will in Las Vegas. Good morning, Will.
9: Good morning, everybody. I watched a lot of the debate last Saturday of the South Carolina Senate online, and I made a few observations. One, the Democrats had a lot of cheap tricks, cheap shots. They brought a bunch of military people in the gallery there, and they said, oh, look at these people and talk to them, had them stand up. You're saying their vote's not going to count. It's going to be canceled when they go to the polls, and they'll have to vote again in August. Cheap shot. If their vote will count. Okay, their vote, if they'd have voted Tuesday, would not count then. But nobody's would if this passed, and they'd re-vote in August. Cheap shot. Ridiculous. Then you had some black representatives stand up who are preachers at churches on Sunday saying, oh, don't make me leave my pulpit by debating this bill on Sunday. You can't make me work on a Sunday. That's sinful to make me work on a Sunday. But if someone has a heart attack in their church and they call an ambulance, they want somebody working on a Sunday to come to that church and take them to an ER where a doctor is working on a Sunday. So they tried that cheap trick. And then they some Republican from Charleston, a state senator who helped redraw the lines last time, said, our map is unassailable. You can't, it's approved by the Supreme Court. Well, that same Supreme Court just said Congressman Clyburn's district is illegal because it's drawn on racial lines. So that guy was being ridiculous. The father of the Republican Party in South Carolina is Strom Thurmond. God rest his soul. We know he's in heaven. He's from Edgefield County. That is ground zero to show these rhino Republicans, starting with Senator Turncoat Massey, that your district, your seat has now gone away. I hope Trump works with Governor McMaster and find a worthy person to run against Senator Massey. I don't think Edgefield County has an airport big enough for a 747, but I hope Trump lands as close as he can, jumps in a helicopter, brings all his glory into Edgefield County, and defeats that turncoat, that ridiculous rhino, Massey, and the rest of them that failed to do what they had to do with this redistricting. And the second point I was going to make, hats off on a different subject, hats off to Marion County. They just made the news because they combined with Dillon County School Districts to start an aviation program. In a wild way, poor areas are the most creative because they have to be. They have nothing to lose. And so that's the only high school program I know of that has an aviation program. And being a pilot is one of the highest paid careers now in the country. And so Marion County School District realizes that. So hats off to them for starting a pilot program. Good for them.
1: Thank you, Will. Appreciate it. 843-661-0937. I want to make clear, I would rather redistrict in a normal fashion. I genuinely would. But there's nothing normal about the Supreme Court ruling in, 3 years or 4 years prior to a census. When 2026, the court ruled that you can't gerrymander based on race. Now the Democrats will argue, well, we didn't. And our state court has already said we didn't, but it gave the green light to redistrict all over America. And everybody tried to do it. Some were successful, some were not. It's not that I'm a big fan of mid-decade redistricting. I'm not. I would rather see us. But the obvious point I'm trying to make is one party understands right now you win at every turn. Whatever it takes to win, you win. And the other party has a share of its electorate that would rather be respected and revered. And I know I go back to the word adored. I mean, that continues to be the word. Everybody wants to be admired. Everybody wants to be respected. Everybody wants to be revered. Men that want to be adored are problematic. Men that want to be respected, one thing. Men that want to be admired, another thing. Men that want to be adored is problematic as far as I'm concerned. And there's an element in the Republican Party of men in leadership that would rather be adored than win at all cost. That's just the reality. They were on full display this past week. You could tell who the men were that didn't want to win at all costs, but would rather be respected and adored. Once again, respected one thing, adored another thing. So I'm not standing behind the mic saying, man, I really like the way we were doing it. I don't like the way we were doing it. But I think the Supreme Court put it in play. We are a supermajority Republican state that had a chance to vote out a Democrat. And if you don't believe that the Democrats would have voted a single Republican out if the shoe were on the other foot, then you're naive beyond belief. Let's go to the phone. Someone's there.
10: Ashley in Poston's Corner. Good morning, Ashley.
11: Hey, good morning, gentlemen. So you're telling me that I should have been surprised that the de facto ruling class in the South Carolina Senate voted against the will of the people. That the oligarchy that South Carolina is and continues to be until some things change decided to go against the will of the voter, because I'm not surprised.
1: But Ashley, you got to split. I mean, the House did its work.
11: The House did its work.
1: I mean, the House did what the people asked. I mean, when you look at the upper chamber and the lower chamber and the, you know what I mean, the bicameral, I mean, the House did what not Trump wanted, but what the people of South Carolina, the Republican majority in South Carolina, wanted to see redistricting take place right now. The House gave the people what they wanted, and that goes back to the party or their party. Certain people in the Republican Party in the Senate, in and around the Senate, it's not just the senators, some of the donor class, you know who I'm talking about, they still believe it's their party. The House conceded it's the party. It's not my party. My voters want this. I'm going to give my voters what they want.
11: And I guess that goes back to because they feel it. I think it's an arrogance, to be quite honest with you, on the ones that voted no. They're basically saying, we know better than you. No offense. And I get that all the time, you know, having a Southern draw, et cetera, et cetera. You've probably seen it too. But it's this upper echelon class in the Senate that said, listen, I know what you want, but we know better than you. You don't know no better. So anyway, fellas, I'll take it off there.
1: Thank you, Ashley. Appreciate it. See, I want to be careful not to lump the Republicans in the House and Senate together, because the Republicans in the House gave the voters what they wanted. And doesn't that go to my fundamental question when Drew and I discuss and debate and argue at times about what a party's there for? Is a party existing to win elections, or is a party existing to serve the will of the voters? I know there's only two letters there, but I and R mean a lot, Rev. It's the Republican Party, not their Republican Party. And historically, we've made room for their Republican Party. Why don't we have a SAVE Act in America? Why don't we have term limits in America? Why don't we have zero balance budgeting in America? Because some in both parties believe it's their party, not the party. And I genuinely believe that a political party exists in America to advocate for the will of its constituency, who its voters are. And there is an arrogance in some of these circles. There is a we know better than you in some of these circles. I've lived in both circles. I built truck beds in a town with no stoplight for 25 years. I presided over that chamber that let us down yesterday. I know the differences. I guess that's the uniqueness of what we do here on the radio. I mean, for 25 years, I opened a roll-up door and tried to put truck beds together and make a living. Next thing you know, I find myself presiding over the state Senate. They're two separate, very different worlds. But the people that I built truck beds with deserve to be heard. And there's some people in politics who believe they always know best. They always know better. They can always explain away the wishes of we, the people. That at heart, and that's why I've conceded, I'm probably not that conservative, Josh. You accuse me at times of being, you know, conservative-like. I'm probably not that conservative. I'll tell you what I am. I'm a populist. I believe in the will of the people. I believe when the people rise up and say, I demand this, the political body and apparatus is a mechanism of which to give the people what they want. And you don't have a right as an elected official to say, I think I know better than the majority of my people. Your vote to me personally should always reflect the will of the people. And if it doesn't, explain yourself. But what happened yesterday, once again, is an example, and I'm being overbearingly redundant when I say this, because it's so important for you to hear. There is an asymmetry in the relationship that establishment Republicans have with its voters. They don't much like you. They'll never verbalize that they don't much like you, but they don't. And that was a problem in the House. Once again, Rev, I know the people that held it up. I think you and I predicted. I mean, you weren't here for a week or so, but I mean, I predicted, you know, this thing will get out of the House because the House does the people's business. But when it gets to the Senate, it will confront a certain degree of arrogance and a certain degree of I know a little better than you know. And I'm not arguing that the no voters were motivated by exactly the same. There's probably some sincerity in that. I don't want to do it this way because it's not the right way to do it. I'm in that club. I don't want to do it this way because it's not the right way to do it. But when the Supreme Court made a ruling, do you not believe that the Democrats are taking advantage of that ruling in every circumstance imaginable? Of course they are. They understand better than we do. It's a zero-sum game. It's winner-take-all. And if you get a portrait in, you know, in the halls of Congress and I don't, but I win 80% more than you do, I can go home and look my voters in the eyes and say, now I don't have any idea where we go from here. How willing is Trump going to be to get involved in Senate races in South Carolina? My prediction is he'll find one or two, he'll make them public enemy one or two, and he'll campaign against them. He'll recruit someone to run against, more likely than not Shane Massey and somebody else. I don't have any idea who it'll be, but he'll find one of those what he considers betraying Republicans. I mean, I don't like the word betrayal because I don't think they betrayed anybody. I think they betrayed the voters. I mean, I'm much more worried about betraying the voters than I am betraying Trump. I betray Trump every day. I hope I never betray the voters. So it's not that I'm angry that Trump didn't get his way. I'm angry that poll after poll after poll of Republican primary voters say redistrict and redistrict now. And some of the Senate said it's too disorderly. It's too immoral. It's too under the gun. It's not the right way to do things. Well, look across the field and tell me what you think your opponent would do. We carry knives. For the most part, we carry knives to gunfights. Take a break. We'll be back in just a few.
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19: We're back. 843-661-0937. So, Josh, what do you make of all this? From the, I mean, you're not a local here. You've not been here all your life. I mean, but you're observant. You pay attention. You're political. What do you make of all this? I mean, is this the classic example of South Carolina telling the federal government to kick rocks? Or is this betraying Donald Trump?
21: That's a good question. I think there is a lot of political strategy at play here. I think a lot of the senators, is kind of like you said, I think there are such things as the tyrannical do-gooder. There's also, I think, a lot of these people are thinking Trump's going to be gone soon. And who knows, who knows what the winds may bring, and do I want this on my record? You know what I mean? Because in their minds, I think this is being seen as, well, Trump is trying to save himself in the midterms, and this is just him cracking the whip on our backs. You know what I mean? So if I can, you know, it's something to kind of tout later on.
19: A lot of this behind closed doors, Rev, I can assure you there were many conversations, blank Trump. And somebody else would say, hey, blame Trump at gas at 429, but I ain't messing with him with gas at two. I mean, a lot of these, I mean, it's a caucus, and they confide in one another.
22: But are they saying blank the voters, too?
19: You tell me. I mean, to me, that's what I don't know how, as a Republican elected official, you go against the will of your voters. That's the populist in me now. I've admitted, I'm probably, as I've gotten older, I'm less of an ideologue. I'm less about the ideology of politics and more about popular opinion,
1: What do the people want? Now, what was it? Mitchkin has said, give the common man what he wants and give it good. Yeah, in other words, you know, let the political illiterate get what they deserve. You know, they ask for this craziness. Let them choke on this craziness. There's kind of an intellectual view of populism that says, give those crazy people what they're asking for. I mean, Trump didn't get elected because he's conservative. Trump didn't get elected because he's a great, quoter of his history. He's a populist. He played on a populist nerve. Either people are getting screwed. We got to stop screwing the people. And the people believe they're getting screwed. The people are still getting screwed. Two of three people in America today feel poorer than they've ever felt. And the S&P just hit an all-time high. I mean, the asset class is kicking ass and taking names. Everybody else is kind of struggling along, doing the best they can. There's that generational conflict we thought about or talked about. In 1985, Josh, I thought of you when I read this a couple of days ago. In 1985, that's the year Bill Elliott won the Winston Million.
22: And I graduated high school.
1: Okay, 60% of 30-year-olds had at least one kid. I didn't say 1785. In 1985, 60% of 30-year-olds had at least one kid. Today, 27%. Young people, whether it's true or not, they're convinced it's too expensive to get married and have a kid. I can't afford. A man says, I've got to be a provider, and I'm not sure under the current economic construct I can be as good a provider as I need to be. Well, that's not true, says the economist. That's not true, says the economic expert. People believe it's true. It's popular opinion. Two out of every three Americans say they're struggling financially more now than they ever have. At this exact same moment, the S&P 500 sets an all-time high. Popular opinion says it makes no sense for the S&P to be at an all-time high. Let's go to the phone. Someone's there.
22: Daniel in Myrtle Beach. Good morning, Daniel.
0: Hey, guys. Hey, I was flipping around last night, and CNN, I just watched him for a minute because that guy who does the numbers and stuff with the board, he was showing some of Trump's endorsements. So right now, he's 9 for 9, I think, with senators, 100% for congresspeople.
1: I think it's 101 out of 101.
0: Yeah, so if you go against the will of Trump and you're a Republican, beware. Because just look at the numbers. I mean,
1: but let me ask you this. This is an interesting angle. So what if you go against Trump, but your voters kind of agree with you going against Trump? See, I think the perfect storm is going against Trump and also going against the will of your voters. And I think that's what the members of the Senate, the Republicans who killed the redistricting bill yesterday, I think that's what they did. They double whammied it, so to speak.
0: I do, too. And they had every right to pass it with the Supreme Court ruling. So that's just, I mean, the Supreme Court says this is illegal. And then we got a bunch of senators in the Capitol. It's like, oh, well, that's a little too quick for us. It's a Supreme Court law now.
1: but thank you for the call. Appreciate it. But in all fairness, the Clyburn District does not violate the Supreme Court law. It opened the door to be skeptical and to question and to go through some of the metrics and numbers, and it authorized the redistricting, no doubt about it. But it's not a majority-minority district. It's 47% minority. State of South Carolina went from 29 to 25. And I'll tell you why we went to 29 and 25. The black population of South Carolina has grown a little bit, but it's not grown anywhere near as fast as people moving in and around our coast. So the black population has grown at what? 0.75%. The population has grown at 1.5%. Therefore, our BVAP's gone from 29 to 25%. The Clyburn District is about 47% African-American. That's not illegal, quote unquote, but I've been in and around the state house a good bit. Presided over the state senate a couple of years. It was created to make sure an African-American went to Washington, and six Republicans did as well. And that would have been five Republicans before we got an extra congressional seat, and we'll probably get another in 2030. But I mean, that, you know, can you technically say it's in violation of the Supreme Court? No, because I think somebody would have a lawsuit. I think you could be forced to you know, maybe not right now. I mean, the one thing that I think Richard Cash, Senator Cash, made a good point on, and they got him on board. I mean, I don't know how they did it, but Richard's a Senator Cash is a conservative soul. I mean, he genuinely is. He's a conservative member of the Senate, and they needed him to be on board to give them a little leash. You know what I mean? It's not a bunch of typical establishment lawyer it kind of broke the monotony of what the narrative could have been. But I think that's kind of that's the question. Nobody knows I think we know the answer to it. What are the consequences? I think the Republicans who voted against redistricting, let's say it this way, Reb, the Republicans who slow-walked redistricting to a point of conflicting with early voting. That's probably the best way to explain it.
22: Was that Cash's argument, the early voting?
1: Sure. I mean, Richard Cash said, I am not going to suspend an election. We have people this morning voting.
22: But they slow-walked.
1: Sure they did.
22: We didn't have to be in this situation.
1: They slow-walked it intentionally so we would get to a point where somebody like Senator Cash would stand in the well and say, I can't in good faith do this. We've already started this election cycle. We have people at 8 o'clock this morning casting ballots, and you're asking me to disenfranchise that person.
22: And honestly, that's a compelling argument.
1: It's a very compelling argument. It's the most compelling argument, but it doesn't change the opinion of the voters. It doesn't change the opinion of Trump. So from a purely political perspective, I'm not talking about right and wrong. I think there's a very fair debate to be had about right and wrong. I think you're nodding your head. I think you believe that. What is the right thing to do? What is the wrong thing to do? What I've learned through the years in politics, there's a lot of blurriness. I mean, it's as blurry as Sasquatch. There's a lot of blurriness between what's right and what's wrong. Once you become a political operator, and if you're a South Carolina State Senator, guess what you are? To some degree, you're a political operator. So once you become a political operator, you live in the gray. There's always a blurriness of what's right and what's wrong. I think it's wrong, Reb, to have people voting on the same day you're thinking about disenfranchising their vote. But it doesn't change my belief that the Republican voters in South Carolina wanted redistricting. The head of the Republican Party, President Trump, wanted redistricting. That's another blurring of the line that you've got to consider. So it's not as simple as what's right and what's wrong. Let's go to the phone. Someone's there.
22: Hey, Breeze. Good morning.
2: This goes back to prove, and I'll tell you, I have now of the opinions, whatever faults he may have, the only person worth a crap in the Republican Party is Donald Trump. Josh and those guys get mad at Donald Trump, and I'm telling them they don't need to be mad at him. They need to be mad at the Republicans that we are electing for the State House, State Senate, at the U.S. Senate, the U.S. House. Trump, every time Trump tries to do something MAGA, as we say, they stand in his way. And now Trump, and I'll tell you another thing. You know, I've been having clients, but I haven't been to hear much of you, but I'm going to tell you right now, if anything I've learned in the past month also is that a red cannot get a nuclear bomb because those crazy bastards use it. And it should have been taken care of 40 years ago. They should have done something about that, or either isolated them, or we should have figured out something here in America, make our own damn wall, or get Elon Musk to put everybody in a damn electric car. But Trump is the only one worth the crap out there. Trump isn't making any money off of any of this stuff. He doesn't need any more power. The damn Republicans are the problem, and you're dead on right. All of these South Carolina Democrats are walking around talking about how holier than thou they are, and we're doing what's right, and blah, blah, blah, blah, blah. And the same SOBs would be right out tomorrow disenfranchising every South Carolina Republican out there if they had a chance, and they would do it on the national level and every other level. And Trump's the only one sitting there saying they will stack the Supreme Court. They will make Washington a state. They'll make Puerto Rico a state. They'll do every crazy damn thing that they want to. And while everybody's blaming Trump and still electing these same candy-ass Republicans, that's the daggone problem right there. And I'll tell you again, I feel more confident than ever that something needed to be done with Iran, and those crazy rascals can't have no damn ball, that's for sure.
1: Thank you, Breeze. 843-661-0937. Let's take another call, and then we've got to take a break.
22: Here's Drew in Florence. Good morning. Drew, you are on.
3: Hey, good morning. This is partly a response to your previous caller who was upset about the Democrats potentially adding Supreme Court seats and maybe adding Puerto Rico as a state in order to increase their advantage. How is that any different from redistricting to get rid of all one-party seats in a state congressional district?
1: How is that different? Because redistricting is a normal part of the political process. Packing the United States Supreme Court would be
3: states.
1: Excuse me?
3: I mean, that's also allowed in the Constitution. It's normal in that it's allowed in the Constitution. It's just maybe not done as often.
1: Well, I mean,
3: we've added lots of states in the past.
1: Well, I mean, there's a lot of things allowed that we don't hardly ever do. We redistrict every 10 years. That's a common occurrence in American politics. Changing the number of Supreme Court justices is very uncommon. It's allowed. It's just extremely uncommon.
3: Yeah, we've done it in the past.
1: But I'm not saying we never have. I said we don't do it every 10 years.
3: Sure, but now we're not even doing it every 10 years. We're doing it every 5 because somebody said we had to.
1: Somebody said we can. I don't think anybody said we had to. Somebody said we can.
3: Well, had to or else he'd primary the people who didn't.
1: Right, you're right. I mean, it's partisan politics. There's no doubt about it. If you're a blue state, they do it. If you're a red state, they do it.
3: Yeah, so but then what's the problem with the Democrats adding Puerto Rico? You know, it's partisan politics. My point here is that if you allow everything just because it gives your side an advantage, then there's no natural stopping point.
1: I kind of agree with you there. I mean, I think that's a valid point. Thank you for the call. Appreciate it. That really goes back to my belief that American politics, and I'm not saying it's a good thing. I think it's a terrible thing. But American politics has turned in to a zero-sum game. It's winner take all. I keep going back to the Rick Pitino. Well, I may try to play that because I think it's very appropriate right now because some boomer Republicans just nostalgically, and then Democrats do this as well. Tip O'Neill and Ronald Reagan, Bill Clinton and Newt Gingrich, Hamilton and Jefferson. I mean, they disagreed passionately with one another, but they were able to kind of come to some reasonable conclusion. That's not where we are right now. I mean, once upon a time we were, but that's not where we are right now as we speak. Take a break. We'll be back in just a few.
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5: The trillion-dollar club keeps getting bigger. South Korea's chip maker SK Hynix now has a market value of $1 trillion. Yesterday, Micron Technology reached the milestone. Demand for artificial intelligence chips is pushing those stocks sharply higher. Micron shares up another 5% this morning. Marvell Technology, which makes hardware for AI, reports earnings after the Wall Street close today. Ford shares are narrowly higher this morning. The Wall Street Journal says the legendary automaker stock has been gaining because it now has an energy storage business. Ford shares have risen 28% since it announced the new subsidiary, Ford Energy. The unit seeks to turn batteries previously created for electric vehicles into energy storage systems. That's your Fox Business Report. I'm Jenny Coselda, invested in you.
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27: Here's your Wednesday forecast from the Community Broadcasters Weather Center. It's a bit of a break from the rain today, partly cloudy skies with highs climbing into the mid-80s. Rain chances drop down to 20%, so a much drier day compared to yesterday. Overnight tonight, you can look for the low to mid-70s under partly cloudy sky.
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9: We're back, 843-661-0937. Our number, Fox News Radio's Eben Brown in Miami is with us. Good morning, Eben. How are you?
28: I'm well. Good morning. How are you?
9: So I'm going to read what Fox sent me verbatim. U.S. back to striking Iran. Iran's leader says American bases in the region are no longer safe. My question is, who is Iran's leader?
28: That is a great question. Yesterday, when Iran turned the internet back on for its people after having shut it off for 90 days, they were greeted, if they went on social media, by a storm of posts that would certainly outdo the famous tweet storms of President Trump in terms of the number of posts subsequently all in a row. I can't even count how many the Ayatollah supposedly posted. We haven't seen the new Ayatollah in public. There are questions about whether or not he really does live anymore, or if he's dead, or if he's so wounded and injured that he can't actually do anything. But everyone insists, everyone on the Islamic Republic side insists he's alive and he's in control. He's just in hiding. A day and a half ago, I'm trying to figure out the time difference here, CENTCOM struck two targets. One was some maritime assets of the Islamic Republic that were laying or attempting to lay mines again in the Strait of Hormuz. Another was a missile battery that was apparently arming itself and preparing to target and fire upon either U.S. ships or merchant ships or whatever. And so that target was taken out. CENTCOM says this was a defensive measure. They're not going on any offensive operations. They're going to abide by the ceasefire. What Iran is most famous for doing is inverting the narrative and portraying themselves as victims. So they were arming and preparing to fire and laying mines. The U.S. acted accordingly, but they'll paint it as the U.S. struck them and violated the ceasefire. That's very typical for the Islamic Republic. That's how they operate. So that's no, you know, that's no surprise. They then, or the Ayatollah then threatened American bases in the Middle East. Well, they've been threatening American bases in the Middle East for 50 years. I again ask the question, what's really all that different? They've been targeting them these past 90 days anyway with missiles. Perhaps they might try terrorism. Again, I ask the question, what's really all that different? I hope that we are on much more alert than we were in, you know, Beirut back in the day. Because that's when their proxy Hezbollah targeted our base, our Marines. So again, I suspect that this is meant to be frightening or it's meant to be threatening, but a lot of it seems to be a bit of old hat. And again, they turned the internet back on for their own people to finally be connected to the world after 90 days. Imagine this is the first thing that they see is this 20 or 50, I don't know, however many long tweet posts it is here, that says the most insane things, that Israel has been is on the verge of collapse and so on and so forth. If you've been disconnected from the world and that's the first thing you see, you might say, oh my goodness, they've done it. They've destroyed Israel, so on and so forth. Well, nothing could be further from the truth. The Israelis have been living under wartime conditions for sure, but their economy is thriving. People are going to work. The Israeli shekel is at the strongest it's ever been. It's nearly, I think it's 2.8 shekels to the U.S. dollar. Iran's own currency is not worth toilet paper.
1: Edmund, is there any way to measure how close reformist Iranians are to the levers of power in that government? I mean, is that a question we'll never, ever know the answer to, because I think Israel and America both are inclined to believe one positive step is if some of these reformist Iranians who don't want trouble with the rest of the world could get closer to the levers of power. Do we have any estimation at all, if any, or how much progress has been made there?
28: A couple things. One, the people running around who are often called the reformists in Iran are not reformists. It's just, again, it's a shell game. The people who want the Islamic Revolution to end and the Islamic Republic to end are sometimes known as Republican, meaning that they want to have a republic. Some of them are known as monarchists. They want a restoration of the Shah. They want Reza Pahlavi to become the leader of Iran. Are they any closer? Well, we don't know because we haven't had a lot of news out of, you know, the internal workings of Iran. The other thing is, of course, what we know in the United States has not been leaked. We were very congratulatory to the president and certain cabinet secretaries, namely Secretary Rubio, Secretary Hegseth, on plugging up all the leaks from their departments. So well, now they're not, no one's leaking, or very few people are leaking, and therefore we don't know much. I suspect President Trump wants to keep it that way. I think it probably puts him in a position of advantage in terms of these negotiations. The big question is are they really looking, is there anyone there looking to actually make peace, to come up with a way to acquiesce to U.S. demands? Or are they just biding time? And ultimately, the people who have been negotiating from the Islamic Republic side, the president, the head of the parliament, the foreign minister, the people who keep showing up in Pakistan and not talking to us directly, they ultimately, they're powerless. Everything has to go through the supreme leader at the end of the day, and that supreme leader is not visible. He's not partaking in these negotiations himself, if he's still alive, that is. So, you know, we never really do get anywhere. At some point, I imagine President Trump's patience will run out. I just don't know exactly when that is.
1: Thank you, Evan. Appreciate the report.
28: You bet.
1: You know, that's such a, sooner or later, the president's patience will run out. And I think we're to the point now, maybe not yet, but as we get closer to July 4, I believe Trump starts thinking less about nuclear and more about midterm. You got our nation's 250th anniversary. Trump is a master marketer slash brander. There's nothing he'd rather have than the undisputed greatest celebration of the history of mankind on our 250th anniversary, and he doesn't want war and $4 gas as the backdrop. You just got to believe that about him. What is Trump at his core? I don't know. I don't think he's a warmonger. I don't think he's a neocon. I think he's a lot of different sorts of things. But one thing we know, he loves the attention of the moment. And there's just no way you'll convince me. And I got to believe that behind closed doors, Trump is thinking more about a midterm plan than he is a nuclear plan. Now, the neocons are still focused on nuclear and reformist and, you know, the Republic and the Shah and all these other sorts. I mean, they've been conditioned and trained to almost obsessively focus on that. I think Trump wakes up every day thinking about that 250th anniversary. And I don't want $4 gas as the backdrop. You guys figure it out now. 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
4: I'm Dave Anthony, Fox News. Every Republican he's backed this year for House and Senate has won primaries. And for the third time in 10 days, an incumbent lawmaker the president wanted out of Congress lost.
5: We've come up short in this primary runoff.
4: That's Senator John Cornyn after losing to Trump-backed challenger Ken Paxton, Texas's attorney general, by almost 28 points.
6: Tonight is not the end of a campaign. Tonight is the beginning of the fight to preserve every value we hold dear.
4: Now, he'll face Democrat James Tallarico. And in a Truth Social post congratulating Paxton, the president called Tallarico maybe the worst Texas candidate he's ever seen, advocating open borders and weak on crime.
7: Democrats had been yearning for a fight with Paxton, who has faced political and personal problems. This was already the most expensive U.S. Senate primary race in U.S. history. Money will continue to pour in as Dems try to flip Cornyn's seat. No Democrat, though, has won a statewide election in Texas since 1994.
4: Fox's Madeline Rivera. President Trump will gather with his cabinet later this morning as tension hangs over talks trying to work out an end to the Iran conflict.
8: The stakes are pretty high. Iran accused the U.S. of a grave violation of the ceasefire after CENTCOM carried out what it described as defensive strikes on missile launch sites and Iranian boats trying to lay mines. They vowed to respond as well. This happened just days after the president announced a deal to end the war was largely negotiated.
4: Fox's Jackie Heinrich at the White House. The last president who used to live there, Joe Biden, is suing the Trump Justice Department
9: to block the release of audio recordings and transcripts of his private conversations with the ghostwriter of his 2017 memoir. The suit is in response to a 2024 Freedom of Information Act request by the Heritage Foundation, which filed its own lawsuit to obtain Biden's remarks. The former president argues personal information is exempt from disclosure.
4: Fox's Carly Shimkus. Nine people still missing in Washington state after a giant chemical tank imploded at a paper mill in Longview, Washington. Another worker was killed. 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
4: 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A Marion County attorney is accused of hiding nearly $100,000 from a dead woman's estate. Court documents show Adria Johnson deposited more than $114,000 into her trust account, but investigators say only $15,000 made it to the family. A judge issued a bench warrant for her arrest after Johnson ignored court orders and missed a hearing. The same day Johnson went to jail, the state Supreme Court suspended her law license indefinitely. So far, the missing money has not been recovered. WMBF News and the Salvation Army are teaming up to help families in our community. 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From the WMBF Newsroom, I'm Lauren Korn.
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6: Here's your Wednesday forecast from the Community Broadcasters Weather Center. It's a bit of a break from the rain today. Partly cloudy skies with highs climbing into the mid-80s. Rain chances drop down to 20%, so a much drier day compared to yesterday. Overnight tonight, you can look for the low to mid-70s under partly cloudy sky.
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2: We're back, 843-661-0937, hour number three, right?
8: Yeah.
2: 2 hours in the books, yep. hour number three. On this Wednesday morning. Memorial Day gets me all goofed up. Any day that we, you know, makes it for a short week, I'm so routine-ish and a creature of habits, I just assume it's Tuesday. But it's not.
8: Well, you should have come into work, my
2: man. It's Wednesday. Well, I mean, I could have.
8: Kept your schedule normal.
2: We paid our respect to those who have paid the ultimate sacrifice.
8: Exactly.
2: And we should have. Fox News Radio's Tanya J. Powers is in New York. She's with us this morning. Good morning. How are you?
9: Hey, good morning.
2: So you and I both are a long way from Texas, but the political world centered itself on Texas yesterday. Tanya, when I visit New York, I always get this, and it's a little bit insulting. Hey, you from South Carolina or Texas? And then they make me talk more. And then they'll say, hey, keep talking. I want to hear you say more. You from South Carolina or Texas? But anyway, let's talk about Texas and the GOP Senate runoff, where Trump-backed Ken Paxton defeated incumbent John Cornyn. I guess what is the takeaway from yesterday's political event in Texas?
9: Well, I mean, obviously, the fact that the president's endorsement still means quite a bit, and it has during this entire primary season, not a huge surprise. When they had the primary in March in Texas, you had a pretty crowded field of people. Nobody got the majority of the vote, so that's why they had the runoff. In that particular race, you had them, Cornyn and Paxton were both like 42-41%. I mean, it was really close. Yesterday, it was not even a little. Paxton kind of ran away with the whole thing, which I think points to a couple of things. Like I said, the Trump endorsement obviously, helps a candidate out, tremendously. The other thing that I think can't be overlooked here is the urge for people to vote for folks who have not been in Congress for a long time. That is something that we have seen people say the whole time between. It doesn't have to just be Republicans. It's Democrats. It's across the board. Folks going, hey, you know what? Maybe you shouldn't be in Congress for an entire lifetime. You know, maybe we should get new people in from time to time. Maybe that should be a thing. And I think that's probably what we saw at least a little bit of yesterday that probably contributed to this, because Cornyn's had that seat since, 2002. Most folks don't go and look at what the record is that the person, that they're voting out has had. Usually it's, vibes and rhetoric, and this person on Facebook said so-and-so about something, and, folks don't normally go and say, okay, well, what did this person actually do for my state or for my district or for my city or whatever? You know, did they bring jobs? What kind of good things have they done? And that's ultimately what you're voting for. You know, vibes are a lot of fun, and, it's great to get on social media and troll folks. However, if you're voting for somebody who has consistently, and I'm not a Cornyn fan by any chance, I'm just saying, no matter who you're voting for in an election, if you're not at least giving some thought to what did they actually do for us, then, that may be something people want to look at in the future when you're weighing a candidate. What did he do? He actually voted with Trump 99% of the time, which I think a lot of people may not realize. It'll also be interesting to see how these primaried sitting, congressmen and senators vote and what they do for the next several months, with a slim, majority, that could actually make a big difference one way or the other.
2: Tanya, I can break it down simpler than anybody else can and know that I'm telling the truth. If you give the Republican primary voter the choice today to vote what is or what might be, they are going to vote for what might be. Cornyn was what is. Paxson is what might be, could be, may be.
9: Yep.
2: And right now, the appetite for the Republican electorate just about every time is I'll take my chances with what might be.
9: Yeah. I mean, and it's, the fact that you've got all these establishment Republicans, I mean, it is clearly the Republican voters are going in the direction of, the MAGA wing of the Republican Party. There's been this split for years. It's kind of been like, oh, my goodness, which side's going to win? I think we're seeing which side's going to win.
2: By a long ways. Thank you, Tanya. Yeah. Appreciate the call.
9: Yeah. Sure. Thanks.
2: And that goes back to the argument. I'm texting with a friend of mine, and he's not MAGA. He's a Republican, but he's not MAGA. And he gets aggravated with my MAGA enthusiasm. It's kind of odd. He thinks I'm too MAGA. Josh doesn't think I'm MAGA enough. But it's when Trump's endorsement, there are three facets here at play. Let's take the South Carolina State Senate as an exercise in studying in state politics. Here's what we're dealing with. Let's pick on somebody. You ready? Shane Massey. Shane Massey's majority leader. Shane Massey can fast track it or slow walk it. Now, he didn't do it himself, but he has a lot of sway in how that body moves, how the caucus operates. So let's pick on Shane Massey. Shane's a friend of mine. I don't think he'd mind. Is Shane Massey a dead man walking, Rev?
10: Possibly, probably.
2: Is Shane Massey a more likely to win if gas is $4.29 a gallon and we're still at war in Iran?
10: I think he would be
2: okay.
10: Safer, yeah.
2: Is Shane Massey more or less likely to be vulnerable if not only Trump endorses, but Trump actively recruits a candidate and supports that candidate?
10: I think so, yeah.
2: I mean, that's what there is no one argument to make. It's not, well, he had Trump's endorsement or not. Paxson had Trump's endorsement. Cornyn was seen as the establishment. Trump's endorsement is compounded by Cornyn seen as the establishment. Now, once again, Cornyn, for the most part, voted with Trump. I mean, the SAVE Act's a big deal, and they've not been able to get that across the finish line because they don't want to. I mean, the establishment doesn't want to see that get across the finish line. Some of the donor class and some of the corporate interests don't want that to become law of the land. So it's a double, triple, quadruple whammy at times. So if Trump endorses a candidate that opposes Shane Massey, that's one thing. There's another ingredient, and that's called the price of energy and gas and affordability. Trump's popular when gas is $2.29 a gallon. He's less popular when gas is $4.29 a gallon. That it doesn't take a political scientist to say, yeah. I mean, I like the president who makes life more affordable, and I kind of dislike him when he doesn't. And then the other element is, does Trump actively recruit and get involved? Russell Fry will admit this. Russell Fry didn't win the first race for Congress. Donald Trump won that race. I mean, Trump not only opposed Tom Rice, he actively campaigned. He hosted an event at the airport in Florence. I mean, that, you know, he took a very active role in that. So you got all these components that go into the final verdict of whether or not someone is a dead man walking or not. I would rather be Shane Massey not getting in the way of fast-tracking redistricting. But if gas is $4.49 a gallon, is Shane an establishment Republican? He's not John Cornyn. He's not 76 years old or 75 years old. I think 75 is too old to run for election anyway. I know 76. I mean, it's a six-year term. I mean, you're basically saying, I don't have a problem with that guy being 82 and my senator. But you've got all these convergences. You've got Cornyn, an establishment. Cornyn, an old man. Paxson endorsed by Trump. The voters of Texas. Now, here's what you'll hear a lot of. You ready? Trump's endorsement puts Texas in play. I'm one that tells the Republican Party every time we have an election in Virginia, save your money. You want to get real, real specific and sophisticated, Josh? You ain't going to beat them bureaucrats. I mean, those bureaucrats in Northern Virginia, they're going to outvote you. They're just going, there was a day they voted kind of split tickets. They are loyal Democrats today. They are 1,000,000% on board with the Democrat Party. I didn't say they were crazy liberal, but they're self-preservationist. They're going to vote for the party that says government's not too big and doesn't spend too much money. If one party says government's too big, spends too much money, and the other party says government's not too big, does spend too much money, and I work for the government, I'd probably be inclined to vote for the party that says government's not too big, doesn't spend too much money. It's not that they believe in transgenderism or, you know, some of the other, what is it named, Tallarico? And, I mean, they'll beat him with his own words. You know, God is non-binary, and, you know, I'm a vegan. You can't win in Texas being a vegan. If a vegan wins the Senate seat in Texas, I'm moving to Denmark. I'm the hell out of here. George Strait can't let that happen. I mean, the cattle industry can't let that happen, right? I mean,
11: what does George Strait have to do with it?
2: Well, I mean, George Strait's a Texan. You can't let a vegan.
11: He's a cowboy.
2: You can't let a vegan that says God is non-binary win. I mean, they may win in Massachusetts or Vermont, right? But you can't win in Texas being a vegan. I mean, I think it should be a crime. I think the day someone declares himself a vegan and seeks public office is 10 years to life. Now, you can be a vegan in Massachusetts and Vermont and some of these la-di-da places, but you can't be from, you ready? You can't be from Texas. You can't be from Texas and be a vegan. 843-661-0937, our number. I want to get back to a couple of notes here about House MAGA, Senate not, because I want to make sure we give the House the credit they deserve in South Carolina. I'm not talking about in Washington, but in South Carolina, the House did its work. And I don't know anybody in the House. I talked to Philip and Jay a lot. Mike's in the Senate, didn't talk to him a lot. He's running for lieutenant governor. But I talked to Philip and Jay a lot. They weren't crazy about having to do this the way they had to do it. I mean, they would have much rather studied it and better understood it. They would have much rather the trust in Washington not send a map saying, hey, drink this from a fire hose or else. But I think the House understood that the will of the voters were very much on their side, and we got to do what it takes to get it done. Somebody sent me a text 30 minutes ago and said, don't you agree that the early voting turnout yesterday shows that the Senate did the right thing? I'd love to see the percentage of Democrats who voted yesterday and the Republicans who voted. I'll give you an example recently, something I read. There's a poll out by the South Carolina Policy Council that has Alan Wilson, Pamela Evett, and Ron Reddy in kind of a dead heat. I mean, those three are about 19, 18, 20%, somewhere around there. If you read some of the crosstabs, they polled 500 likely Republican voters and 500 likely Democrat voters. Why would you poll 50% of the respondents as likely Democrat voters in a Republican primary gubernatorial race? That makes zero sense unless you want a desired outcome. Unless you're trying to put your thumb on the scale and say, I like this candidate, or we believe that this candidate would favor whatever the South Carolina Policy Council's objectives and goals are, ambitions, it makes no sense. Half the people that were polled for a gubernatorial Republican primary confessed that they're Democrats. You know what? Democrats don't care what we think in primaries, nor should we care what they think in primaries. Speaking of gubernatorial candidates, Josh, am I right when I say at 9:05, scheduled to appear?
11: Scheduled to appear.
2: Nancy Mace will be with us at 9:05. Nancy has frequented this show. Is that a word? Frequented?
10: Yeah, I think it is. We know what you mean.
2: Yeah, there you go. You know what I mean, whether it's a word or not. You know what I mean?
10: She comes on the show a lot.
2: She comes on the show a lot. And she'll be with us at 9:05 talking about the debate last night. And as we get to the short rows of the governor's race in South Carolina, I don't think it's any candidates to lose. I think the American League East is the Braves to lose. I mean, they came out the gates firing on all eight cylinders. They've built a big lead. They could lose it, but it would be surprising. I don't think any candidate in the Republican primary is on that solid a footing. I do believe that Wilson is the favorite. I think Wilson is the most likely to make a runoff. Now, anything happens after that, it's anybody's game after the runoff, because you're going to have a small turnout in a primary, an even smaller turnout in a runoff. But I think right now, it's more likely than not that Alan Wilson and Mike Rickenbaugh are in a runoff with somebody else. Now, who that somebody else is, I thought Ralph Norman. Ralph ran for lieutenant governor when I ran, Josh, in 2010. And Ralph and I kept up with one another. And when he and Ron, I don't know if you saw it or not, if he and Reddy were going, we may try to play it this morning. He and Ron Reddy were going back and forth. And Ron's got a real thick accent. I mean, he didn't grow up in Pamplico. I'll just say that. And he's talking about, you know, suing the state and had a wall at the Isle of Palms and the water washed it, the storm washed it out. He tried to rebuild it. The state tried to take his land. I mean, he won the lawsuit against the state. I mean, the state basically said, because of the washout, you lose a certain portion of your land. And Reddy said, I have every right to build a seawall and reclaim my property. And he won against the state. But Ralph basically said, I don't know where you come from. But in South Carolina, I mean, that was just as backhanded as can be. When Ralph said, I don't know where you come from, but in South Carolina, here's how we roll. And believe it or not, there was some enthusiastic response to, I don't know where you come from, but in South Carolina. And I kind of laughed out loud when he said that. Let's take a break. We'll be back in just a few.
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14: I think that AOC, if she gets in this race, she will be the immediate front runner. Now, she hasn't fully decided, according to Axios. She's launched a national tour in recent weeks without calling it one. If she jumps in, tell me what that does to Kamala Harris and Gavin Newsom and J.B. Pritzker and everybody else whose name is mentioned. Now, they're all basically one and the same, but in a Democratic primary, the most radical is probably going to win. There's never been a moment in time that I can think of in my lifetime where a party has been this extreme, this radicalized, this unpopular as the Democratic Party. And I stand by my belief.
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10: So you mentioned a back and forth between Ralph Norman and Rob Reddy on the debate.
2: I don't know where you come from.
10: But, I mean, do debates really matter anymore? I mean, I haven't really heard. There's been a series of debates, I think, amongst the candidates, and I haven't really heard much about it except the occasional punchline like that.
2: The Republican Party seems to still have a boomer audience that likes to go traditional. But it's a declining number. It's a percentage less than, obviously, it was many, many, many years ago. We kind of talked about that yesterday, the decentralizing of media and how that's affected or impacted campaign spending. I still find it mind-boggling that X has 100 million daily users in America. I mean, think of that, 100 million daily users in the good old U.S. of A. 93% of the 100 million are under the age of 50. So we're living in two different universes. I mean, you know, if you're under the age of 50, you're getting most of your news and information from X. If you're over the age of 50, you're getting it from, I guess, Lester Holt or Brett Baier or
10: Fox News.
2: CNN or Fox News or one of these other outlets, New York Times, whether it's online or paper, I don't have any idea. I just think that's an interesting and curious number to me. And it makes it hard to say how much debates matter. I think I can say safely they don't matter anywhere near as much as they once upon a time did. You would agree to that. I mean, they don't matter anywhere near as much.
10: Barely heard anything about it. Like I said, I think there's been a series of a handful of debates amongst the GOP candidates. You heard anything about it?
2: No. I mean, if you live in that small circle, if you're a consultant or a lobbyist or somebody with a financial interest, you do. See, Rev, I think the Democrats did a better job. That's what I was hoping for with the tech bros. Josh, I was hoping the tech bros could merge or converge with some of the young conservatives, and out of that came an enlightenment. And we realized that the New York Times is nowhere near as consequential. I got friends of mine that'll send me an article in the Washington Post. And I'm thinking about, it's about Republican politics. And I'm thinking about how many Republican primary voters give a rat's rear end what the Washington Post says. But they're 68 years old. They're 72 years old. And history says everybody cares about the Washington Post. But in reality, Ref, nobody cares about the Washington Post. Nobody cares about CNN. Nobody cares about, I mean, Fox has a dwindling audience. When the number one advertiser is catheters and the Reese Hitch thing, the hitch that holds your wheelchair, you're probably in a declining business model.
10: What was it, Relief Factor?
2: Yeah, Relief Factor, catheters, and things to haul your wheelchair around. If those are your three largest advertisers, you probably need to be thinking about a new business model. 93% of the 100 million daily users on X are under the age of 50. I would imagine 70%. 93%. Nobody over the age of 50 goes on X. Everybody under the age of 50 does. Let's go to the phone.
10: Anthony in North Carolina, good morning.
0: Hey, great day to you, fellas. I'll try to keep it short and sweet. I keep hearing everybody, the callers and the guests saying how we got to keep Trump in office, but nobody is saying why. I mean, nobody says why we need to keep him in office. Rev, you missed some good shows last week. Ken asked some great questions, but he asked them at the end of the show, and people really didn't comment on them. And one was about why do people think about South Carolinians and the accent and this and that as being racist or dumb or whatever, or backwards. And I thought about it. Ken, the two most famous people from y'all state is Strong Thurmond and Lindsey Graham. That's who people of South Carolina, as y'all keep electing, that's the kind of state it is. So that's why they have that kind of mentality about South Carolina. But I have two quick questions, one for Red and one for Ken. Ken, if the deep state want to put some data centers in South Carolina, and Trump sends people here to run against your friend, the delegation, whoever, who would you go with? And Rev, I asked this question to Ken and Josh last week. Ken answered it. Josh kind of danced around it. Now, you know, Rev, since Trump been elected, the economy has been crap. He ain't said a word about it. Veterans, he ain't said a word about them. They getting crap. The farmers, poor people, health insurance. He said, you know, audit the Fed, audit this and that, et cetera. He hasn't done none of that. On the opposite side, he has started wars, genocide, $3.8 billion to Israel. The tariffs went back to the businesses. The reparations for January 6th people, they getting paid for that day, whatever. Now, my question to you, Reb, why should we reelect, or why should we elect his Republican people in the midterms to keep him in power? Why should we? Because they're not real Republicans like we're seeing now. He's putting in plants, people that Keene never talked about, and they went in Texas. Well, what state was that? Two or three states that they won in. Keene is real sharp. Keene would have been told us, well, we got this person here, and they'd be a good replacement. These people come out of nowhere. Yeah, Trump is endorsing them, but who's paying the money? But, Reb, answer my question. Why should we vote Republicans to keep Trump in power? Why?
10: Thank you, okay. Anthony. Appreciate it. Thank you.
1: All right. I'll take that on. So everything I've heard from the Republicans, and even Trump at his not best, I think the distraction, this war is a distraction from the other domestic issues that you mentioned, is better than anything I've heard from a Democrat. Anything. And I think right now, and when it comes to redistricting and the Trump-endorsed candidates, I think part of that is we've got to make sure that the Democrats don't have control of the House after the midterms, because that will just stop any potential at these agenda items that are important to Republican voters.
3: But you said something that I've not heard you say.
1: Okay.
3: You believe the war is a distraction.
1: From the issues that Anthony just mentioned, you know, because gas prices were a lot better before the war, obviously.
3: And you were attentive to some of these, the SAVE Act and some of these other, you could apply
1: exactly.
3: Pressure. Nobody has unlimited political capital. You don't, I don't, President Trump doesn't, Ronald Reagan didn't, Abraham Lincoln didn't. I mean,
1: and you can argue, and this is not arguing, whether the war is justified and whether you believe that, you know,
3: but
1: Iran,
3: it's a distraction.
1: But it has taken his focus away from these domestic issues, and the SAVE Act is a great example.
3: It's extremely consuming, whether you support the war or not. You got to believe it takes a lot of his efforts, energy, and time. Trump is the president of the United States. Along with that comes commander-in-chief. He is the civilian leader of our armed forces. I think he has to be almost obsessed with what's happening in Iran. Are we making progress? I'm cool with him not leaking things. I mean, I'm perfectly comfortable with Ian Rubio sitting down three, oh, yeah, four, five, six times a day updating, and what is the next move, and are we playing good enough chess, and are we not playing good enough chess?
1: I haven't always felt this way, too. I feel this way now. Democrats are scary. I mean, my entire life as a voter has not been exclusively Republican. I have supported some Democrats before and voted for some Democrats before. But in the last, 15 years, it's scary.
3: But Trump has a chance to win the midterms, even if we are in a quagmire in Iran, because the Democrats are nominating Vegas in Texas. I mean, just say that out loud. The Democrats are nominating, have nominated, he won a primary, a vegan who believes God is non-binary to represent the state of Texas. It would be wild enough if that were the case in Vermont, but Texas? So I think Trump has a chance, or the Republicans have a chance to hold the House, despite gas being $4.29 a gallon. But if gas is $2.29 a gallon, it's a much easier lift. It's a much better play. I'll take on the data centers, and I'll use kind of an interesting analogy or comparison. I've read a lot. I didn't read much about The Inconvenient Truth and Al Gore and John Kerry and the ETs, you know, the extraterrestrials that were kind of leading us through the forest of ignorance about our planet and, you know, what we needed to do and how disruptive. I mean, they flied around on Gulf streams complaining about carbon footprints. I mean, the hypocrisy doesn't bother me. It's just the dishonesty that I find. When you really dig into climate change, Josh will like this, this is a kind of a conspiracy, but I think I can prove it. When you dig into climate change, the majority of funding of American activism in the sphere of climate change was Russian. The Soviet Union and then Russian. Why? because Russia did not want us to be energy independent. Russia did not want us to be an energy dominant player in the, I mean, the Middle East and Russia. They like that. I mean, the Middle East and Russia. If you want oil, you better come to the Middle East or Russia. And the propaganda that the American public consumed and to some degree believed was a lot of propaganda funded by the Russians. The former Soviet Union funded it for a long time, and then the Russians. Why? To convince America and the tyrannical do-gooders, Josh, in America, that you're destroying the planet. How dare you drill for oil? How dare you drive an SUV? How dare you fly on an airplane from point A to point B? You greedy Americans. You out-of-control capitalist. That was, for the most part, Russian paid-for propaganda. There is no telling how much money Al Gore and John Kerry pocketed from the former Soviet Union and Russia. So stick with me for a second. What does that have to do with data centers? The Chinese are doing the same thing. The Chinese are propagandizing the argument of data centers. There is a very fair debate to be had about where, when, how, and why on data centers. But moratoriums and abolishments? That's absurd. It's absurd for us to not build data centers. It's absurd for us to not increase our energy grid. We can argue where does the money come from. I mean, behind the meter generation, paid for by Meta, paid for by Google, paid for by XAI. Sure. Facebook. I mean, give me the Google, Meta, XAI. There's another big player there. Might be Intel. I mean, there's another tech company that's a big player in that space. But the Soviet Union and Russians convinced a couple of million Americans, or a percentage of Americans, I don't know what the exact number was, that we were destroying the planet. And it was not honesty. I mean, it was not honest portrayal of the realities. It was propaganda. I believe the Chinese are doing the exact same thing with data centers that the former Soviet Union and Russia did with carbon-emitting energy. And we can't not build data centers. We don't need to build them in and around urban areas. We don't need to build them where they're not appreciated or wanted. In other words, you don't need eminent domain to man's farm. I mean, they need to be out of the way. But when you think about rural America and the lack of tax base, the lack of economic activity, socioeconomic challenges in rural America, I think data centers could be somewhat of an answer to that. Not the answer to all, but AI is not going away. We are going to become more and more dependent on AI. Now, personally, I'll stop in my tracks. You know what, Josh? I believe we're better off without AI. I do. I genuinely believe that the world at large is better off if we take every AI component and put it in a dumpster and send it outer space. But that's unrealistic, isn't it? I mean, we're not going to abolish AI. We're going to utilize it. Why? Because it's cost-effective. It's efficient. It saves a buck. What is America pretty much about? Making and saving a buck. So corporations are going to demand AI be available. And we can't be dependent on the Chinese, and we can't let the Chinese propagandize us into believing that it's all bad and all terrible, just as we didn't allow the Russians. I mean, some bought it hook, line, and sinker. And I think Gore and Kerry probably took money from the Russians. I mean, I think their hands are dirty and all that. I think there are a lot of people who took money from the Russians to convince Americans that we're destroying the planet at record pace. The polar bears and the penguins and the glacier melts and all these other sorts of things. None of that came true. Not a damn thing came true that Al Gore said would. It was really the inconvenient lie. Nothing he said then came true, but he put a lot of money in his pocket. And I'm arguing that the majority of the money in his pocket came from the former Soviet Union and Russia, and China is going to make the same play on data centers. So it doesn't really matter, Rev, whether I like data centers or not. It doesn't matter whether I like AI or not. What do we say? The world's not going to meet you where you are, so you better be willing to meet the world where it is. And the world moving forward will include AI. The world moving forward will include data centers. And I hope we're not dependent on China for AI and the power required to run AI. Take a break. We'll be back in just a few.
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8: Here's your Wednesday forecast from the Community Broadcasters Weather Center. It's a bit of a break from the rain today. Partly cloudy skies with highs climbing into the mid-80s. Rain chances drop down to 20%, so a much drier day compared to yesterday. Overnight tonight, you can look for the low to mid-70s under partly cloudy sky.
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3: We're back, 843-661-0937. Let's go to the phone. Someone's there.
10: Jim in Florence. Good morning, Jim. You're on the air.
11: Hey, good morning. Hey, so since Democrats are now invoking the name of John C. Calhoun, can we get our statue back? Can we get that back up?
3: I'll work on that next week. I got enough to do this week.
11: I appreciate that. Hey, so back to the redistricting thing, and then, you know, older white males wanting to be loved and adored. I saw a post on Facebook yesterday by a former statewide politician that will remain nameless, but he's a boomer, white male, and of course he lauded the Republicans that defied Trump and did the right thing. And so I took a look and went through all the, you know, the likes and the comments. And what I found interesting was it was a lot of older women, white women, that still dye their hair because they want to appear to be 32 and a half years old, but, you know, clearly are not 32 and a half years old. A lot of millennial and Gen Z women, I mean, not Gen Z, Gen X women. There was blacks that I know to be Democrats. They're all liking this and, you know, praising this former politician. There were no under the age of 60 white males praising him for this. You know, and I go back to it. You've said it. I've said it. That the Democrats clearly would have shoved this down our throat. And I think it was Drew called in earlier, you know, making the claim that what's the difference in packing the Supreme Court from the left side or Puerto Rico and all these other things, which he doesn't know it, but he just proved our point on why we should shove things down their throats. It's because that's the plan, is to shove it down our throat. You know, so it's interesting to see the dichotomy between older Republicans and younger Republicans as far as white males go. And so it's going to be interesting to see what happens there. So thank you, Kevin.
5: Thank you, Jim. I'm not a leader of men. I don't claim to be a leader of men. But if I were to give encouragement to young, conservative-minded people, I'm thinking Jim and Josh right now, and my boys, and my daughter, for that matter, stay radical. Don't become milquetoast. We're celebrating our 250th anniversary in, 6 weeks or so. America is not a born of milquetoast moderate and pragmatist. It's just not. I mean, the Constitution came along later, the great compromising document. I mean, the war was fought in the most radical way imaginable. Francis Marion was a radical. Thomas Jefferson was a radical thinker. James Madison was a radical thinker. Sam Adams was a radical fighter. John Hancock was a radical financier. Paul Revere was a radical. Nathaniel Greene was a radical. There was nothing about America's founding that was pragmatic or centrist or moderate or milquetoast. I mean, it was a bunch of radical thinkers and warriors who said, I'm not bowing to the king anymore. But we've convinced ourselves, and once again, this is our gullibility problem. We've convinced ourselves, and you sound smart when you say things that aren't radical. You're more easily accepted in some of the social circles that a lot of people want to be a part of. I'm past that. I mean, there was a day that mattered to me, Josh. I mean, there was a day I wanted to be accepted, you know, by the inner circle, inner sanctum. I'm past that. What other people think of me is none of my damn business. And doesn't bother me any at all. None. Zero. Nada. My wife wishes it did. She says, you say too much about too many things at too inappropriate times. Well, I believe it to be true. It's still better left unsaid. I don't think it is. I think we need to remind. So I'm encouraging young men and women who fall on the right side of the political debate. Stay radical. Stay committed to radicalism. Because there's nothing about our country's beginning that smells milquetoast. I told you earlier, Rev, you were here Tuesday, when we kind of, I read some of the same things Jim read, and I like these people. I mean, I said it again, I say it then, I'll say it again. These are good friends of mine. I mean, these are good friends of mine. We share commonality in a lot of places. They lose me because they believe I have turned radical. I have become radicalized. And the easy thing to do is say the problem in America today is you got this radical fringe in either party dominating the discourse and driving the country into the ditch. That there's nothing about major accomplishments in our nation's capital that radicals are responsible for. I mean, the radicals like Rand Paul have tried to stop things. The radicals like Thomas Massie have tried to stop things. The radicals like Bernie Sanders have tried to do things, but there's nothing about $40 trillion in debt that says the radicals got out of control. That there's nothing about the response to COVID that says the radicals got out of control. That there's nothing about the Fed's balance sheet that you can lay at the feet of radicals. The reality is that the middle has failed. And when you fail, what do you do, Rev? You look for a scapegoat. So if you're part of the milquetoast middle, and the tyrannical do-gooder narrative is the problem in America today is these out-of-control radical fringes that are fed this nonsense by conservative radio show hosts and some of these ex-influencers and some of these social media influencers. No, the middle has failed America, dramatically failed America. It is our time to allow more radicalism to be a central ingredient in how we govern ourselves and who we elect. Take a break. 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
4: Texas is going to get a new senator. I'm Dave Anthony, Fox News, and it might be Ken Paxton, the Trump-backed Republican who primaried out John Cornyn.
5: The future of Texas and the future of America is on the line.
4: Paxton beat Senator Cornyn in a GOP runoff by almost 28 points a week after getting the president's endorsement. A Trump Truth Social post congratulating Paxton calls the Democrat in the race, James Tallarico, weak on crime and a strong advocate of open borders. Tallarico posted on X that Paxton is
6: the most corrupt politician in America.
4: An anti-Trump Democratic congressman, Al Green, lost his primary runoff in Texas to fellow Democratic congressman Christian Menefee in a redrawn House district. In another Democratic congressional runoff, Johnny Garcia easily defeated Maureen Galindo, who had caused controversy, calling for imprisoning American Zionists who back Israel in an ICE detention facility. Now, there's anti-ICE protesting outside a detention facility in Newark, New Jersey, where some immigrants are refusing to eat. Borders Our Tom Holman tells Fox.
7: Hunger strikes do not work. So they can you know, put themselves in a position where they're, you know, not eating, but it's not going to cause them to be released.
8: Protesters have been outside the facility for days in response to a hunger strike they say was organized by detainees over conditions like poor quality food and subpar medical care. Democratic New Jersey officials, including the governor, Senator Andy Kim, and Congressman Rob Menendez, are demanding that the facility be closed. On Monday, masked ICE agents fired pepper balls and chemical irritants at the protesters, which Kim said he inhaled while trying to strike an agreement between the two sides.
4: Fox's Tanya J. Powers. In 2 hours, President Trump will have a cabinet meeting.
9: Today's cabinet meeting comes as a tentative peace deal is negotiated to end the war with Iran. The president has warned attacks on Iran could resume if an agreement ending Iran's nuclear program is not reached.
4: Fox's Jared Halpern at the White House. And Israel's gone on the attack in Gaza again, killing the new leader of Hamas's armed wing. 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
2: 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A Marion County attorney is accused of hiding nearly $100,000 from a dead woman's estate. Court documents show Adria Johnson deposited more than $114,000 into her trust account, but investigators say only $15,000 made it to the family. A judge issued a bench warrant for her arrest after Johnson ignored court orders and missed a hearing. The same day Johnson went to jail, the state Supreme Court suspended her law license indefinitely. So far, the missing money has not been recovered. WMBF News and the Salvation Army are teaming up to help families in our community. 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
4: Here's your Wednesday forecast from the Community Broadcasters Weather Center. It's a bit of a break from the rain today. Partly cloudy skies with highs climbing into the mid-80s. Rain chances drop down to 20%, so a much drier day compared to yesterday. Overnight tonight, you can look for the low to mid-70s under partly cloudy skies.
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6: We're back, 843-661-0937. Last hour of this Wednesday morning edition begins with Congresswoman Nancy May. She's not only a congresswoman, she's a Republican candidate for governor of South Carolina. Good morning, Congresswoman. How are you?
7: I'm doing well. Good morning.
6: So let's talk a little bit about the debate last night. I found a very human moment when you thanked Alan Wilson and Ralph Norman for reaching out to you after you had a death in your family. Politics can be very inhumane and cutthroat, but I thought that was a poignant moment that you thanked them for reaching out to you about a death in your family.
7: Yeah, no, South Carolina politics is a blood sport, as you know very well. But I lost my father just over a month ago, and there were only two people in the race for governor that reached out to me personally, and I have so much gratitude for the composure that it takes to do that when we are rivals. We are running against each other. And I got to tell you, Ralph and Alan have been very professional and respectful during this time of grief. You know, it hit me harder than I think I thought it would. We lost him pretty quickly, didn't know we were going to lose him. And it's been tough, and I don't think you ever get over the loss of a parent. But I have to tell you, every time I see them, they're always asking how I'm doing, how my mom is doing. I'm, you know, one of her primary caretakers now. And so I just really appreciate it. And I think that's lost on a lot of people when you are duking it out, when you are rivals, when you are opponents in a tough and heated fight like this governor's race. And I appreciate it. I think it's important to acknowledge when people do good things, we need to acknowledge it too.
6: And I appreciate you sharing that with us. So now to the dirty works of American politics, South Carolina in particular. I don't want to put words in your mouth, but you've led me to believe that you were very supportive of the House and Senate trying to redistrict at the last minute. Kind of walk me through how you formed that opinion, exactly what your opinion was on redistricting.
7: Well, I mean, I even heard as recently from the White House yesterday. And so, you know, I have a great relationship with President Trump. I'm the only candidate running for governor that has his personal cell phone. Let's just put it that way. And, you know, I looked at the map. I thought the map the White House put together was very fair. And after the ruling out in Alabama that you can't draw lines based on race, you know, constitutionally, we had an obligation, I believe, to redraw the lines. And I liked the map. I mean, we are catching up to what Democrats have been doing for decades. If you go to the Northeast, for example, you go to Massachusetts, they have 9 members of the House of Representatives and not a single Republican serving. And you know there are Republicans that live in Massachusetts. So We're doing it. I thought we were doing it constitutionally. That's the kind of map the White House drew. I liked a map where the first congressional district was plus 14. I love that kind of map. But that's not what the state senators decided they wanted. Our state House reps were with the White House, but that's not where about a dozen of our state senators were yesterday. They pushed back and rejected the map.
6: Congresswoman, as we get toward the end of the primary, you've said a lot of things and the other candidates have said a lot of other. What have you heard the public say to you that resonates? When you speak to voters, what's on their mind and what do you take away from that?
7: They want to know why Pam Everett says I impeached the president. And it's like, that's a lie. And I'm dealing with a lot of lies, almost exclusively coming from Pam Everett's campaign. She's rich. She's spending millions of dollars against me to lie about my record because she's jealous or upset. She didn't get the Trump endorsement, I guess. She was begging for it. But, you know, the thing that I put up with is all the lies. And then at least in my from my perspective, I have nothing to hide. You can see everything I've ever done because somehow, somewhere, someone's recorded it. You know everything about my life. And I'm running against people that have a lot to hide, where their skeletons are not out there. And with me, you know exactly what you're getting. And I go back to the debate last night, and I hope people will go watch it. You can go online at nancymace.org. You can go on my Facebook at Nancy R. Mace and see the debate. But I wasn't the crazy one last night. I know people are expecting that because those are the nasty ads that Pam Everett is running, and they're all lies. But I am very policy-driven. Substantive, every idea I put forward, I have written a bill to go with it. It's not good enough to say this is what I want as a politician, because that's just a bed of lies. We have to show people how we're going to implement the policy idea. And I've done that extensively. I'll read bills in the legislature. I'll break them down. I'll provide amendments on how to fix them. For example, with data centers, there's a data center bill going through that you're being told by the legislature is a ratepayer protection bill. Turns out it's not. It's a data center bill that makes you, the ratepayer, pay for all the data center, water, energy, infrastructure, all those things. So I dissected the bill and I put together 10 amendments to fix the bill when I'm governor. And that's the kind of thing that you get from me. And if you follow me online at Nancy Mace on Twitter or Nancy R. Mace on Facebook, you can see all of the qualitative and quantitative policies, how I dissect them, I dive into them, I go through every line of every bill, and it's very, I think, informative for the voter who's still undecided.
6: We are several weeks away from the primary. I don't have a specific other question. I'll get out of the way and let you plead your case. How can they find out more about your campaign? How can they become a part of your campaign? And how can you win over their votes?
7: You need to visit nancymace.org. We have a little little responder that will answer questions for you. If you DM me on Facebook on the campaign page, not my federal page because that's not election, but if you DM me on my campaign page at Nancy R. Mace, you can speak with me or even some of my staff directly. We are constantly answering messages for people. I am a conservative. I am MAGA Mace. I support the president. He has supported me in my congressional races, so don't believe the lies that Pam Everett is telling online. And I work very, very hard. I have delivered on roads. I brought in over $400 million for roads and bridges to our state, including the largest infrastructure grant in state history. I am about to beat that record. I'm waiting on an almost $300 million grant for roads and bridges for South Carolina. No one in the race has brought money to our state for our roads like I have. I am the only candidate with a detailed plan to eliminate the state income tax. I would like to see seniors pay no property taxes. I would like to reduce property taxes, but at the same time, we have to fund our schools, so I'm working on a plan for that right now because I will not lie to the South Carolinian voters. But please visit us at nancymace.org. Please ask us all the questions you want. And if you want to, you can even call or text me directly. My personal cell phone is 843-475-9139. I am the most accessible member of Congress. I will be the most accessible governor. I don't hide. Everything is out there, and you can ask me anything, even in line at the polls. Send me a question. I'll answer it.
6: Congresswoman, thank you for your time. Good luck on the campaign trail.
7: Thank you so
6: much. And maybe we'll talk later.
7: Yes, sir.
6: Thank you. Congresswoman Nancy Mace. I'm giving out her cell phone number. Yeah. I considered myself a little bit out there, but not that far out there. Anyway, 843-661-0937.
8: How many people just wrote that down?
6: Yeah, I don't know. Call her. Text her. Yeah. She said...
8: She said
6: call her and text her, and she'll respond accordingly. What do you want us?
9: If you don't remember, you'll have to go on the Wake Up Carolina archive at live953.com.
6: Or not.
8: I like it.
9: There you go. Yeah, like Dave like that.
6: But you're not. Yeah, I'm the guy responsible for what he says that is archived and memorialized forever. Now, the one thing I'm going to go to, and I'm going to prove a point here. You ready? This is the show that I still... I'm kind of sort of in the game, or have the mind of being in the game. Nancy was talking about $200 million, $300 million, right? Infrastructure spending, $200 million, $300 million. That's my point all the way to the beginning of the show. The reason Florence and Sumter need to be in a congressional district together and separate of Horry County is Nancy Mace represents a district similar to what Russell Fry represents. It's a fast-growing. They're dealing with congestion. They're dealing with coastal issues, flooding and beach renourishment and the likes. So when you think local government, Rev, you think in single digits of millions. When you think in state government terms, you think in double digits of millions. When you think in United States federal government terms, you think in triple digits of millions, 100 million, 200 million. I think I heard her say, last appropriation cycle, she brought home $300 million in infrastructure spending. And if I'm not mistaken, help me here, this cycle, she'll break her own record. And it's not an indictment on a conservative. I mean, you can't, but if you could stack $7 trillion on a desk and everybody fight for their fair share, there's going to be no money left on the desk. The taxpayer gets zero back from the federal government. That money is going to be spent somewhere by somebody. And if you are stubborn and adhere to your limited government philosophy and don't bring any money back home for infrastructure enhancements or improvements, or any money for beach renourishment or any money for airport enhancements, then somebody else gets it. It's not a matter of conservative or liberal. It's a matter of being the mayor of Realville. And the mayor of Realville knows that when you walk in that room, you better fight for every single federal dollar you can get. Why does having a congressman or woman from the PD region matter more than having one connected to Horry County? Because the needs are different. The shortcomings are different. The ability to accentuate X, Y, or Z is different. It's in no way, shape, or form a slight on Russell Fry. You nodded your head a couple of hours ago when I said, I don't know anybody that's ever represented Florence from Horry County that has been as considerate as Congressman Fry.
8: I agree.
6: I don't know anybody. Now, I didn't keep up with politics back in the Robin Talon, John Napier, Ed Young day. I would imagine somebody out there saying, well, I mean, I remember once upon a time. I don't. I genuinely don't remember once upon a time. But I don't remember ever having a United States congressman or woman from Horry County that gave us as much time of day as Congressman Fry has. But what if we had our own? What if we had a congressman or woman who lived in Florence who is not fighting for single digits of millions or double digits of millions, but triple digits of millions? So you've got a local government, you know, getting a couple of million for this. You got a state government getting 10 or 12 million for that. And you got complementing the federal government, $100 million or $125 million. And the reality, Rev, and here's where I push back on some of the conventional wisdom. You've heard it. It's the same media market. I mean, you've heard that. And there's a nostalgia. There's a look back at the way things are. We're romantics at heart for the most part. I mean, I have to put my romanticism in my back pocket, remind myself that this isn't a Hollywood movie. I mean, this isn't Gone with the Wind. This is the real world. And the real world in Florence, South Carolina, and the PD region would be better if our member of Congress were not from Horry County. So it's not a matter of when and how and where to redistrict or not. My priority is always going to be the place I live. And I think when you start fighting for federal dollars, you're going to fare better if the congressman or woman is from the town of which you and I call home. And Sumter and Florence are similar. I mean, they would be, you ready for the political verb? Communities of interest. I mean, they, you know, they're similar in their community of interest profile. That's why I wanted it done. So it's not about Trump with me. I mean, guys, you've heard me say this. Trump's a mixed bag. I mean, if I'm running for office, I'm different because I don't want to get crossed up with him because he'll cut you at your knees. Ask John Cornyn. Ask Thomas Massey. You know, you're thinking about the effect of Trump, Josh. It's almost like, you know, Massey said, so I'm losing this congressional seat in Kentucky by being what MAGA said it was 10 years ago. And then you go to Texas and you got a suspected establishment Republican. It's almost like Trump can cut you on one end of the Republican spectrum and he can cut you on the other. Who believes that Massey and Cornyn are similar? Nobody. I mean, they're fundamentally different. I mean, they're not even in the same ballpark. But what do they have in common? They got sideways with Trump. And there's a big price you pay when you're, I'm not running for office, so I can get sideways with Trump. And I'm very sideways on the war in Iran. But I wanted to see redistricting. I wanted to see redistricting happen right now because I think it's in Florence and the PD's best interest for it to happen right now.
8: And right now, Trump's record is 100%.
6: Yeah, right now. I mean, there's no doubt about it. Somebody texted me a second ago, is Shane Massey a dead man walking? I got a good answer. I don't know. I've not been able to digest all that yet. I do know this. The White House had someone keeping up with moment by moment, blow by blow, comment by comment, what happened at the State House yesterday. They'll decide who's responsible. There will be somebody to blame. Will it be Massey? Will it be Rankin? Well, I don't have any idea who it'll be. Will it be Campson? I don't know who it'll be. But I know the way they roll. They will find a boogeyman, and they'll, you know, they'll try to do to him what they did to the General Assembly members in Indiana who, you know, once again, thought it was the wrong time to do the right thing. 843-661-0937. Let's go to the phone.
8: Connie in Florence. Hi, Connie, you're on the air.
10: Good morning, guys. First, go Nancy. Woo-woo! I'd just like to comment on this redistricting. If you have to disenfranchise one group of people to get what you want, and then if it changes, now you're saying you're getting disenfranchised. How can this be? What do the kids say? Make it make sense. Every side little column needs to be taken away. Count numbers, count population in this area, that area, whatever you got to do. But equality means everybody counts the same. And appreciate your time, guys.
6: Thank you, Connie. Appreciate it. I got into somewhat of a debate yesterday about disenfranchisement. You know, we're disenfranchising voters. I mean, that's a heavy word, but it's a political word. My point is, what if somebody voted in early voting yesterday morning, got in a car wreck a week from now, and weren't able to vote again in the election? That's his extreme example, but didn't we disenfranchise? I mean, that person voted when we told them the election was going to be, and then we changed the election. And something happened in that person's life that made it impossible for them to vote. Did we or did we not disenfranchise that particular voter? And if we've done that to one voter, that's got to be part of the brew. I mean, it's got to be part of our debate. Now, once again, I would have voted yes. Not out of spite, but out of a belief that they would have done it to us. The Democrats would have disenfranchised as many Republicans as it took to get what it was they were after. Take a break. We'll be back in just a few.
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6: Welcome back to Wake Up Carolina. I am with Nicole DeBose of Notch 8. She's kind of a regular here. About once a week, Nicole visits us and talks about what's going on at Notch 8. Good morning, Nicole. How are you?
0: Good morning, Ken. I'm great.
6: So we have talked catering. Now I want to talk take and bake. And I'll get to another. But what is take and bake if you want to find out more about Notch 8?
0: Okay. So we have this great big cooler when you walk in. And we call it our grab-and-go cooler. And in there every week, we put different things that you can either just take and eat out of the cooler, house-made, or you could also take and bake. This week, we are doing a chicken bog casserole. Take and bake, and we're also doing a chicken alla vodka pasta.
6: Sure you are. Easy for you to say. Okay, hot and ready is something else that you guys do.
0: Yeah, so hot and ready is you give us a call, and you get to pick from a different choices of meat, and then you pick your sides. You call us up. You let us know this is what you want for how many people, and then you tell us what time to have it ready. And so let's say you call in around noon. And you say, I want it at 5. You come in, you pick it up, dinner's ready, hot, ready to go. You take it out. This week, we're doing a special with that. We're doing a seafood special with that. So you get catfish, shrimp, and you get french fries and macaroni and cheese, cornbread, and then you can add on different sides if you want. You can either do that one, or you can get a chicken tender special, same thing.
6: Well, see, as a country boy, you know the way to my heart when you say catfish right? and cornbread. I mean, that's... I have no chance when that comes. But the one thing that I've learned since we started doing these advertisements with Notch 8 is whether it's catering, whether it's take and bake, whether it's hot and ready, it's really good quality food. You guys have committed to not what I'll call the franchise or convenient way of doing this thing.
0: No, not at all. Everything that we can possibly make in-house, we make in-house. We are really there 6 days a week just preparing and getting everything ready. I brought y'all some Cobb salads to try. The avocado ranch was made this morning to put on the Cobb salads. I mean, that's just what we believe in, and that's the best quality that we want to give all of our customers.
6: Okay, whether it's catering, whether it's take and bake, whether it's hot and ready, how do we find out what the menus are of that day, and how do we get on the list to have it picked up?
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6: Okay. Would you contribute those pork rinds to my very worthy calls?
0: Yes, of course. That's why they're here.
6: Thank you, Nicole.
0: You're welcome.
1: You like them pork rinds?
6: Yeah, barbecue and salt and pepper. Got two flavors of pork rinds here.
1: Nice.
6: Rev gets back from the Mediterranean cruise. He stumbles on food. The luck of one man and the unlucky of
1: that
6: another.
1: Is lucky.
6: Let's go to the phone. Someone's there.
1: Nick in Lexington. Good morning, Nick.
22: Good morning. Suddenly I'm hungry.
1: Right.
22: A couple questions. Ken, me just being a guy who grew up in the Midlands, I would like to just tell you, I would like Florence and Sumter to have their own congressman as well, because I think it makes South Carolina better to be more regional in their representation. That's just my personal opinion.
6: Thank you, Nick. Appreciate that. I don't think there's any question. And, when I explained it last week, a couple of people came up to me and said, I've never thought of it that way. I would expect you to. You know, you don't practice politics for a living. We dabble. You know, most people dabble in politics. It is my livelihood. I was with a group yesterday. They're business people, much better business people than I am. But there's some politics involved in what we're trying to do, and it kind of got assigned to me. You know, you know that world better than we do. And it's nothing against what's happening in Horry County. I am happy that people are moving to our coast. Maybe not at the rate they are. And I mean that sincerely, because I do think there's something about Southernism that matters. And I don't like the fact that, you know, people born in and around, let's use Pawleys Island. I mean, that's my getaway. People born in and around Pawleys Island are going to be outnumbered soon by people not born in and around Pawleys Island. I personally don't like that. But it's not an insult to the people who come. I mean, you know, people are entitled to come and live their lives where they choose to live their lives. But Florence and Sumter are communities of interest. There are similar challenges. There are similar issues. And the reason the United States congressman or woman matters is what Nancy May said better than I. In the meeting yesterday, I was trying to convince them that, you know, there are several political dominoes that could fall in the next 6 months. We need to be ready. The business community needs to be ready and thinking through what is in all of our best interest when it comes to county government, state government, and the federal government. The county government will bring $1 million or $2 million to the table. The state government will bring $10 or $12 million to the table. But the federal government is a beast that spends $7 trillion every single year. They bring hundreds of millions of dollars. I'm a conservative Republican. I don't like big government. But I want the money to be spent in the most self-advantageous way imaginable. I am, believe it or not, Josh, I'm selfish to some degree. I'm a self-preservationist to some degree. I'm like the other 8 billion people outside of Mother Teresa that call themselves earthlings. I think she's passed away, so maybe all of us outside of her are self-preservationists. Let's go to the phone. Someone's there.
1: David and Petey. Hi, David.
22: Yeah, buongiorno, taking Big Baker. If I was Nancy Mace, I would run that George Stephanopoulos interview all day long. Hey, Ken, I want to go. You're talking about redistricting in Horry County. I believe Dave Baker said he graduated high school in 1985. I graduated in 1984. So guess what? Where did them 41 years go?
1: Really?
22: What was the population of Horry County, you think, in 1985, Ken?
6: I went back to 2000. It was 196,000 in 2000.
22: Okay, so yeah, I kind of looked this thing up. It's 125,000 in 1985.
6: Okay.
22: Guesstimate. Now you got, what is it now, 490,000?
6: It's about 450-ish. But if it continues to grow by 2030, it'll be pushing 500,000 people.
22: Absolutely. And like I said, where these people come from, I call them the Yogi Berra coastline, a bunch of Yankees. And it's got so crowded there, nobody goes there anymore that lives in South Carolina. But I'm looking at now, this redistricting, we're back to the old Nancy Mace district where they basically got Charleston mixed in down there with Beaufort. So I'm going to let you handicap that. Let me, how do you feel that's going to work? That's not a 100% district. So if you know the candidates or whatever, I'll let you go talk about that, man. Have a good day.
6: Thank you, David. I don't know the candidates. I did look at the map pretty good and understand the districts. There was not a district in the map that the House voted for and the Senate slow walked and killed. That's right. There was not a single.
1: Obviously.
6: Well, I mean, I told you.
1: Yeah.
6: I told you, I said they'll figure out a way to not do it. I presided over that bunch. They'd rather do nothing than something. It's just the nature of that body. They're not bad people. I like drinking a beer with them. I like going to a ball game. But they're not going to get in a hurry. They're just not going to. If you're trying to fast-track redistricting, the last place, the last people you want to have involved are the South Carolina State Senate. Or the Senate in general. But I want to go back to the maps David's talking about. Because I had some genuine concern. If we're going to crack the African-American vote in Clyburn's district, instead of pack the African-American vote in Clyburn's district, how competitive do the other districts get? Because once again, we're not doing away with the African-American vote, the Clyburn loyalist. We're moving them around. We're cracking that district, and it won't be 47%, you know, minority. It'll be 26 or 7. Some of the, I mean, if you get to 32 or 3% BVAP, most Republicans don't want any part of that. I mean, they just don't. The first district I ran in as a Republican for county council was about a 36-ish BVAP. And it was, a heavy lift. I had to really, really work my butt off to win that district. And that would have been in George W. Bush's term. He got elected and I got elected because I went back and studied some of the numbers. And Dr. Thigpen, Neil Thigpen, is the one that told me, you win that, but it's an uphill battle. So when the BVAP gets 32-33, the Republicans at a disadvantage. When the BVAP gets 47, you're wasting your money. Just don't run. I mean, it's not the odds are. I mean, the reality is you're not going to win. So to David's point, when I saw the map, and Lowe sent me a map that they were debating, and I studied it, and I studied the best of my ability, and it dawned on me, Rev, that all this influx of Northerners to our coast have not brought a bunch of liberal voting tendencies. They are Republicans. I mean, they're not the social conservative that Greenville is, or some areas in rural South Carolina are, but they are pretty diehard Republicans, fiscal conservatives. I refer to as Giuliani Republicans. You know, Giuliani had a hard sale down south. You know why? Hey, well, where does he stand on abortion? Where does he stand on gay marriage? Did he dress in drag one time on Saturday Night Live? That makes me uncomfortable. I get it. I understand it. The South is kind of old-fashioned. We walk a little slower, and we talk a little slower, and we change things a little slower than people up north. But in my lieutenant governor days, South Carolina was a plus 9.5, maybe 10.5, somewhere around 10%. I beat Ashley Cooper by about 10.5%. So I performed as expected. Today, South Carolina could be, Kahaley thinks it's 16 or 17, but I've seen some out there say 18-ish. I mean, so if we've gone from a plus 9.5 to a plus 17 or 18, you can draw 7 districts that give Republicans a significant advantage. Now, can the tide turn? Can you have an election where Republicans stay home and Democrats are overly enthused? Of course you can. Absolutely you can. When Obama was on the ticket, the African-American vote in South Carolina overperformed. Why? Because an African-American was on the ticket. That stands to reason. So nothing is 100% assured. But when I looked at the map, and because I wanted to, it made me nervous. It made me nervous, Rev, because I was stuck in 2010. I still imagined South Carolina as a plus 10 state. How you crack all that African-American vote, still make, you know, the Republicans have a distinct advantage, but all of a sudden you go from 10 to 17, 16, and it becomes a lot easier to accomplish, making sure that Republicans win all those districts. Let's take a call, and then we'll take a break.
1: Michael in Mullins. Good morning, Michael. You're on the air.
2: Yes, sir. My question is this. Didn't the Supreme Court say that gerrymandering in terms of race is illegal? So what's the chances that they will be sued or somebody be sued force this?
6: See, the Clyburn, thank you for the call. The Clyburn district, I think, I'll look it up during the break, I think the Clyburn district has already been challenged in court. And it stood, wink, wink, nod, nod. It is a created district for an African-American to win. The Black Caucus back in the day cut a deal with the Republicans. The Republicans thought it was in their best interest to have all the other districts significantly favoring their candidate in exchange for an African-American always getting elected in the congressional 6th district. That was the wink, wink, nod, nod. But the legal challenge, I think, declared the Clyburn district okay. It passed the smell test. It was not created based on race. I think it was, but I'm not a justice. It doesn't much matter what I think. I don't carry any weight in the legal arena. I'll go back and look at that. But I believe that the Clyburn district was challenged legally, but stood the test. We'll take a break. We'll be back in just a few.
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25: Here's your Wednesday forecast from the Community Broadcasters Weather Center. It's a bit of a break from the rain today. Partly cloudy skies with highs climbing into the mid-80s. Rain chances drop down to 20%, so a much drier day compared to yesterday. Overnight tonight, you can look for the low to mid-70s under partly cloudy skies.

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1: Back, 843-661-0937. I got a point of personal privilege. I don't have a button to mash, but I do want to ask this. So you were talking about, we had a little fun game. It didn't go anywhere, but it's a fun game for us internally. The Mount Rushmore of non-presidents. Josh came up with a good one. I got to give him credit. Andrew Carnegie, philanthropist, industrialist. And he wasn't an industrialist in something that didn't matter. We stopped building things out of wood and started building them out of steel. So he was just a transformational figure in American history. So Carnegie.
2: Forefather of the Industrial Revolution.
1: Pretty much, yeah. And then the greatest philanthropist the world has ever known. How many libraries around America, you know, are owed a debt of gratitude to Andrew Carnegie? But I want to have a little more fun, and I need both of you in on this. And I need our listeners in on this. So we believe that our 250th anniversary, let me back up. I believe that at the center of our 250th anniversary is revolution. A symptom of revolution is rebellion. Rock and roll is rebellion, right? I mean, the characteristic of rock and roll is to not obey the man. Woodstock. You were talking about the Beatles a second, the British Invasion, the Rolling Stones. I mean, even today, Kid Rock. You know, it's kind of a it's revolutionary in its nature.
3: Sure.
1: It has a rebellious spirit about it.
3: And edginess to it as well.
1: Edginess is a very good word. I think we need to schedule a show between now and July 4 where we celebrate rock and roll songs that are at least 50 years old. It will amaze you how many are. You know what it'll make you do, Rev? Damn, I'm getting old.
3: I know.
1: But that's
3: it'll
1: what it'll do.
3: Snap you into reality.
1: I'll give an example. I grokked rock and roll songs that are 50 years old. Guess what the first one that came up? Hotel California.
3: Mm.
1: More Than a Feeling. I think we need to do a show, kind of a lighthearted, and our salespeople are already thinking about it. I'm listening, sponsor, you know, for this and a sponsor right. for that.
3: Brought to you by.
1: Give away some things. It would be a great way to thank our listeners for sticking with us while we celebrate our country's historical anniversary that was based in revolution and rebellion, while rock and roll, for the most part, nobody accused Keith Richards of going along and getting along, right? I mean, Lennon and McCartney, in their younger days, they were very revolutionary. Joe Walsh and the Eagles. I just think there's a way, Josh, like it or not, we speak to a bunch of boomers every day. I wish we spoke to younger audiences. I genuinely do, but I know our demo. Rev knows our demo. For the most part, it's an older audience. It's 50, well, 45 and older, right? I mean, a male, 45 and older. We've got a pretty good female audience, and we appreciate it. But I think all of us respect, admire, appreciate, revere the spirit that was at the center of our founding. And I'll encourage you to watch Washington. I told Rev, it's a three-part series. It's on Netflix, and it tells the full story of George Washington, the decorated general, but kind of the cutthroat warrior. I mean, he was a gladiator. And I was just thinking about it over the weekend. I said, okay, Memorial Day leads into July 4. We don't celebrate July 4 without Memorial Day, right? I mean, the Tomb of the Unknown Soldier and my Arlington National Cemetery. I can't look at a picture of Arlington without getting teary-eyed. And I read something over the weekend, John. I don't care what generation you're from. How much human life has been snuffed out by young men and women joining the armed services and not living 79.8 years? I mean, if you did a calculus and you looked in that Arlington National Cemetery and the rolling hills and the headstones, I'm thinking about how many of those people died at 20, 21, 22, 23 that were shorted 50 years. I mean, 50 times however many headstones you see. Well, I mean, they were dying for the radical idea of self-government. It's not radical today, and I think we do a lousy job of it. But at its core and in its time, self-government was about as radical as it was. everybody answered to a king or a monarch or a dictator. And we decided, nah, let's try to govern ourselves. You know, with the consent of, with due consent, the consent being the casting of a ballot, you can't just storm the gates and take the job. You got to win it via a free and fair election. We used to have those once upon a time. We got election seasons now. Mm. It's hard to have free and fair election seasons. When you're having voting seasons. But I just believe that our boomer audience would really enjoy a trip down memory lane and celebrating our revolution and the rebellious spirit of being an American with something that personified rebellion. And that is Woodstock and the Beatles and the Rolling Stones and the Eagles and rock and roll in general. You and I kind of agree. The ultimate badass in rock and roll, Stevie Nicks. Skinny Stevie. Not Big Stevie.
3: just say younger Stevie.
1: Well, people know what we're talking about, right? So I'm asking Reb to give me permission, because I didn't ask permission last time. I think I did, but I did it anyway. 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We were scrambling. Fun. Yeah, we scrambled at the last minute. 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
5: Lindsey knows what it feels like to lose everything at a young age. Our mom caught cancer and passed away. And about a year and a half later, we lost our dad too. I was just a kid. I remember that day Lindsey came running in and just grabbed me up and hugged me. And he was like, "I am so sorry." He said, "But it's gonna be okay. I'm gonna take care of you." And he did. He's always been there for me, no matter what. And it's the same with the people of South Carolina. He works so hard every day. He's passionate about helping people. And you will never find anybody else that cares more and works harder for this state than he does. Lindsey's heart is South Carolina.
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0: resulted in major disruptions on campus, leading to her dismissal. The ACLU claimed that Swartz's termination violated her constitutional rights because she was speaking as a private citizen on a matter of public concern. Kirk was shot to death on September 10th while speaking on a Utah college campus.
1: That's Tom Rigotti. I'm Dave Anthony. This is Fox News.
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4: Here's your Wednesday forecast from the Community Broadcasters Weather Center. It's a bit of a break from the rain today. Partly cloudy skies with highs climbing into the mid-80s. Rain chances drop down to 20%, so a much drier day compared to yesterday. Overnight tonight, you can look for the low to mid-70s under partly cloudy sky.
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0: And by the way, the more pissed off you get about this, the more Donald Trump is going to do stuff like this. 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
3: Here's your Wednesday forecast from the Community Broadcasters Weather Center. It's a bit of a break from the rain today. Partly cloudy skies with highs climbing into the mid-80s. Rain chances drop down to 20%, so a much drier day compared to yesterday. Overnight tonight, you can look for the low to mid-70s under partly cloudy skies.
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0: of entertainment, enlightenment, and empowerment. This is the Glenn Beck Program. Glenn Beck is on.
1: So the word is the Iran talks are moving nicely. Trump is holding a cabinet meeting. This is a big deal. The internet is being restored in Iran. Are we moving to peace? I don't know. And I don't know what it looks like. And just take it one step at a time. Let's not get ahead of ourselves on any of this. It would be nice if we could solve this and we could have peace and we could, restore oil prices to normal prices. That would be great. I'm tired, and I don't think that we win if we are always fighting against something. We have to be fighting for something. And even in Iran, we're fighting against this regime and yada yada. Instead of fighting for, and this is why it falls apart for so many people, they say that's not America first. It is America first because it is changing the dynamics and the port of calls and the choke points and everything else all around the world that makes it very America first. So maybe it's time for us to look at things differently and start looking at what we're fighting for. And this goes into America's 250, and I want to talk to you about this here in just a second. 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Okay, yesterday I spoke to you a little bit about how intersectionality works. And revolutions only work if you can divide population into a bunch of different grievance groups. And they don't have to believe the same thing. They can actually be diametrically opposed to one another as long as they hold just one thing in common, and that is this system doesn't work and has to be destroyed. And that is what is happening in our country right now. And we have very precious little time to recognize this, to stop ourselves or our family members, our kids, from being a part of a grievance group and instead come together on a higher mission, instead of destroying, a mission to build up, to lift up, to empower, to heal, to fight for something bigger than what holds us back, to fight for things that lift us up. And the good news is we have that sitting right in front of us. It is found everywhere in American history. And if we're going to survive, we have to first remember who we are, where we came from, and what we fight for, not against. This summer, beginning next month, Torch is launching our very first step into education, not the kind of history education you were raised on where you had to memorize a bunch of names and dates, but the story, the true and honest history of America, warts and all. It is the only thing that will bring us back together. There was a time in this country when Americans could argue all day and still see each other as neighbors at sunset. And that's what built this nation. We would fight hard over ideas because ideas matter. And we would debate taxes and wars and banks and borders and faith and labor and speech and power and all of that. And the arguments were fierce and sometimes ugly. But underneath it, one shared belief that we all belong to the same country that believed all men are created equal, that we all carried the same responsibility, and that we all answer to something higher than ourselves. And that is what we are losing. and everything is broken up into a grievance group. Smaller and smaller pieces. This is why we're, this is what's happening to the right now. Okay? Smaller and smaller causes. You're an enemy. No, you're not. Every hour, it seems, somebody's told they should be angry. Every day, somebody new is told that their neighbor is their enemy. Every screen in America trains people to live on, you know, the offense, live on the anger. And people are tired and exhausted. I mean, people have reasons to hurt. There's a lot of bad things. Communities have collapsed. Families came apart. Factories have vanished. Trust has disappeared. You've been betrayed. Millions of Americans have worked honestly their whole life and then watched the ground move beneath their feet anyway. And now you're being treated as the unlawful one. And you feel lied to because you have been lied to. But anger does not make a great nation, ever. Anger will fill the streets. It will break windows. It can burn cities down. It can tear down statues. But anger cannot raise children. It cannot hold a marriage together. It cannot build a civilization that lasts 250 years, let alone another 250 years. And every revolutionary moment in history, except the American Revolution, knew how to gather people around hatred. Because that's the easy part. You find the wound, you feed the wound, you give people somebody to blame, you promise revenge, you promise meaning through destruction, we're going to tear it down. The story is ancient. It happens over and over again. French Revolution talked about this yesterday, promised liberty, you know, and drowned France in blood. Bolsheviks, equality, built prisons. 20th century filled mass graves with people who thought rage would save the world. It never does, never does. A country survives when a people share a love greater than the resentment. That's what made us a country. That's what made us different. And that's what we're about to lose. The founder said something the world had almost forgotten. They said rights don't come from kings. They don't come from parliament. They don't come from presidents or courts, bureaucrats or mobs. Rights come from God. And that single idea changed human history. The weak man suddenly mattered. The poor man mattered. The farmer mattered. The widow mattered. The orphan mattered. The rich man also mattered. Free speech of ordinary citizens mattered. Human beings were no longer servants of the state. The state is supposed to be the servant of the people. And that is the idea that lit a fire all around the world. Men crossed oceans for that idea. Women sacrificed for it. Families have buried sons for this idea. Generations protected it with sweat and sacrifice and courage and prayer. And now we stand at this pivotal moment where most Americans barely even know the story anymore. History became a weapon instead of a teacher. Truth became political. Faith became embarrassing. Patriotism became people something whisper instead of proclaim. No nation's going to survive that way. Children, like trees, need roots before they can grow. People need truth before they can stay free. Freedom requires citizens strong enough to carry it. And that is the work that I think we need to dedicate ourselves to. That is my mission. Not 5 years from now, not after the next election, right now. Because every generation reaches a moment where it has to decide, are we going to spend our days consuming the inheritance or rebuilding it? And this is our moment. I believe Americans really want something. They're hungry for something better than outrage. I think there are millions of people who are exhausted by the poison. There are millions and millions and millions of people who want purpose. They want meaning. They want their children to inherit something solid again. They want to stand for something uplifting and beautiful. Truth, justice, personal responsibility, equal justice under the law, faith, family, courage, liberty. I'm hungry for words like that that matter. They do matter because they describe the kind of people that free nations require. This freedom's not automatic. Every civilization drifts unless good people chose and choose to hold the line. Every republic weakens when comfort becomes more important than duty. Every generation inherits a choice between sacrifice or decline. And for much of my life, I think we've all picked decline. Our grandparents didn't. They understood. They crossed oceans. They fought wars. They survived depressions. They built towns and churches and schools and families because they believed the future was worth building. How many Americans still believe the future is worth anything? That's a disease. Humans don't survive if you don't believe in a future. And we carry that same duty inside of us now. It's America's 250, and I think this summer needs to mean something. For me and my family, me and my company, this summer is going to mark the moment that we as Americans began learning our history again and putting the foundational principles back into place. The real history, the inspiring parts, and the shameful parts, the courageous parts, and the human parts. We should teach our children what freedom cost. We need to teach them where their rights came from. We need to teach them why truth matters. We need to teach them why character matters, what character even is. We need to teach them that a republic survives when ordinary people choose honesty over comfort and courage over applause. Because I got news for you. I was on vacation and I went overseas and the rest of the world is looking to America. We are the last hope. And people across the planet still pray for the freedoms that we take for granted right now. They still risk their lives for those freedoms. They still look at this country and see the last great place where human liberty might survive the century ahead. That is the torch that is in our hands right now. And I still believe, I don't know why, I still believe the country is capable of greatness. I think it's because I know you. I think I know who the American people are. I believe that Americans can still rise above the division, that families can heal. I have to believe that for my own family. I believe that truth still cuts lies down. I believe courage still lives in ordinary people. I believe millions of Americans are ready to stop drifting and start building again. And that all begins with a decision to tell the truth, to learn the truth, to defend the truth, live worthy of the truth and freedom. And no more kicking the can down the road. No more handing our children a weaker country. No more surrendering the future because a fight feels really hard. I don't want to get involved. Great nations are built by people who decide some things are worth standing up for. I want to invite you to become those people again. I want to invite you to build a strong family again. I want to invite you to build a strong community. Let's all raise children who know the difference between right and wrong. Let us become citizens worthy of a better country than this. And let history say this about us, that when the country drifted towards division, Americans chose unity. When the culture regarded anger and rewarded anger, Americans chose courage. When truth became costly and painful, Americans spoke it out anyway. And because they did, the light endured. I'm going to be telling you some of the things that are going on with the torch next month, and it's all through the summer. And we are going to get your kids and your grandkids and your family and maybe even you. There's stuff that I'm ashamed to say I couldn't quote. I'd have to think about it or look it up or whatever. Easy things. None of us can be in that situation anymore. And I'm going to be talking about what we're doing beginning next month, but I want you to join us on our mission to restore the Republic. We're calling this the American Summer of 250 for the next 250. In other words, can we restore this enough and plant it deeply enough in our children just in the next 3 months to start this journey to save the promise for the next generation? We have to do it. And arguing is not going to do it. Learning, teaching, searching for things that inspire, knowing what we're fighting for, not against, that's the way to do it. 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Oh, wait, let me do a commercial first. Sorry about that, stations. Let me tell you about our International Fellowship of Christians and Jews. Talk about the power of prayer. Whether you're looking in the scriptures or throughout history or your own life, there are moments when prayer becomes the thing that carries people through. It changes darkness into light, and it reminds us that we're not alone and that God still sees us. Even in the midst of fear and chaos and suffering, there's still hope. Here's something else I've learned over the years. Sometimes prayer moves people to act. Sometimes it opens our hearts to the fact that there are people right now who need our help, and that maybe God has given us the ability to be part of the answer to those prayers. It's one of the reasons I'm proud to support the International Fellowship of Christians and Jews. 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A simple prayer, a few heartfelt words can lift the spirit of somebody who feels absolutely alone. This is more than support. 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Glenn Beck is the Glenn Beck Program on Live 95. All right, so I talked a little bit about, the end of the pussification of America today with the fight that is happening in the front lawn of the White House. I think that was important. I think that, I've talked about how we have to be honest about things. And so let me do this. You know, the guy Talrico, who is running against Ken Paxton, I found his car yesterday. It's a light blue Ferrari EV. Have you heard about, Jason, you got to get in on this. Have you seen, look at that. They just put this up.
2: That's
1: what
2: an abomination.
1: An abomination that is.
3: That's not a Ferrari.
1: That's not a Ferrari. It doesn't have an engine. What is a Ferrari? An engine. I can't take these EVs. They are just gutting everything. Everything. They're just taking great cars and great engines and great companies and just taking them, cutting their heart out. I'm happy to say, I think Ferrari, when they released this, didn't they lose like 5% of market?
3: I'm not sure exactly the market share, but for those that are listening on radio, how would you describe what it is that we're seeing that definitely does not look like a Ferrari?
1: I would say it's an uglier Prius.
3: Wow.
1: It's an absolute girl car. It's Talrico. That's what that is. That is the guy running as a Democrat for the Senate in Texas. That's what he is. An engineless Ferrari. And you know what they did? You want to talk about an abomination? I mean, Jason, what is the one thing you think of first when you think of a Ferrari? If it's sitting there, what is the one thing you think of?
2: The massive exhaust sound and fast.
1: Right, right. I just want to turn it on. I want somebody, yeah. I just want to stand there until somebody gets into it and turns it on because it goes roar.
2: Yeah.
1: And it's got that great Ferrari sound. This is an EV. So it's not a Ferrari because it can't make that sound. And what's worse is they put a speaker in it.
3: Speaker for what?
2: Yes.
1: To make it sound like that.
2: Come on.
1: It's a speaker.
3: It's so Telerico.
1: It is so. I mean, if that is not everything that is wrong with the world today, congratulations, Ferrari. You deserve to lose 5% of your
3: 6.27%.
1: Six of their stock portfolio, their market value, 6% on the release of this abomination. Go ahead. Forget who took you to the dance. Keep forgetting. You'll keep going down. That thing they should apologize for. They should come out today and go, we apologize. Every pizza on us for everyone. All right. Let me tell you about our sponsor. 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Let's talk about dads for a second. Real dads, the kind that get up early, stay late, fix things without complaining, and somehow always seem to know when something is wrong when their kids say nothing. 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
4: 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Kick off your summer with us at Florence After 5. 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
10: Here's your Wednesday forecast from the Community Broadcasters Weather Center. It's a bit of a break from the rain today. Partly cloudy skies with highs climbing into the mid-80s. Rain chances drop down to 20%, so a much drier day compared to
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12: 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You are listening to the O'Reilly Update. Coming up next, the news with Mike Slater.
13: Thank you, Bill. It is Wednesday, May 27th, 2026. Here's what's happening today in America. President Trump and the cabinet headed to Camp David. Chaos at the detention center. J.D. Vance praises the Pope. A new survey lists the most patriotic places in America, and economists rank the richest counties in the country. It's all coming up. Then I will be here with your message of the day about suicidal empathy. But first, the president convening a rare cabinet meeting at Camp David as negotiations with Iran enter a critical phase. Earlier this week, the U.S. military launched defensive strikes against the Iranian Navy, drones, and small boats operating in the Strait of Hormuz. Tehran called the strikes, quote, a clear violation of the current ceasefire between the two nations. Secretary of State Marco Rubio says a potential nuclear deal could be reached within days. Worth noting that before this trip to Camp David, the president finished his six-month physical at Walter Reed Medical Center. He said everything checked out perfectly. Left-wing activists and a few Democrat politicians tried to come to the rescue of illegal immigrant detainees at a New Jersey detention center, creating a bunch of chaos. The governor of New Jersey was there, as well as Senator Andy Kim, a couple of the lawmakers. This is about a hunger strike that was organized by inmates inside this facility. The leftists claim that the detainees are living in inhumane conditions. One funny moment, two Hispanic people walked out of the ICE facility, and the protesters all started cheering them, only to be told that these two Hispanic people who walked out work there. Vice President J.D. Vance praising Pope Leo's recent comments about the dangers of artificial intelligence. Vance said, quote, "What I read of it sounds very profound and the sort of thing that you would expect and hope from a leader of the church. The thing about morality is that the principles never change, but the way you apply those principles does." Business Insider ranking the most patriotic places in America after this Memorial Day weekend. The towns are judged by number of veterans, voting engagement, and pro-America museums or monuments. The top five: Jacksonville, Florida; Portland, Maine; Annapolis, Maryland; Colorado Springs, Colorado; and the most patriotic place in America, Norfolk, Virginia. Dead last on this list, Newark, New Jersey. Newark, your guys are last in so many things. What's going on? A report from U.S. News and World Report lists the wealthiest counties in the country. Places are ranked by income, home value, property taxes, and total assets. The top 10 include Nassau County, New York; Marin County, California; Arlington, Virginia, just outside D.C.; Santa Clara, California, the wealthiest zip code; Loudoun County, Virginia. Median household earns $150,000 a year. The poorest county in America, Wheeler County, Georgia, average income $21,000. I'll be back with your message of the day about suicidal empathy next.
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13: For Bill O'Reilly. Now it's time for your O'Reilly Update message of the day. I was talking to Dr. Gadsad the other day about his new book, Suicidal Empathy. The thesis is very simple. Empathy is a fine thing, but you can have too little of it or too much of it. Aristotle wrote about this thousands of years ago. All these different virtues you can have, but you can have a deficit or an excess. Courage, for example. If you have a deficit of courage, so courage is good. You can have a deficit of courage. You're a coward. But you can also have too much, in which case you're too rash. You would charge into battle recklessly, and that doesn't do any good for anyone either. So you got to have the right balance. This idea from Aristotle makes a lot of sense, but it applies with empathy as well. Too little of it, and you're a psychopath, but too much of it, and you're a woke woman who supports opening up our borders to every third worlder in the world until you don't have a country anymore, for example. And people with suicidal empathy, they can take it to extremes you can't even conceive of. There was a woke 23-year-old woman who was harassed by a black man in the New York City subway. Her and her friends were attacked. She did not press charges because she did not want to be a part of, in her own words, "I did not want to put another black man in jail." A few days later, that same person pushed an elderly man down the stairs of the subway and killed him. She said she regrets not pressing charges when she had the opportunity, but she did not want to be seen as racist. How could she do this? Because in her world, empathy is the greatest virtue, and you can't have too much of it. And look how much empathy she has. It's just that she had empathy for the wrong person. She had empathy for this criminal and not for the victims of his crime, including herself. And she still thinks she's a good person because she wasn't complicit in the oppression of marginalized peoples. I'll give you another example of how too much empathy, suicidal empathy, can make people do crazy things. There was a Disney cruise docked in San Diego. This is like a week or so ago. Border Patrol arrested 28 staffers on the Disney cruise as a part of a child porn operation. 26 of these people were from the Philippines. So the local news in San Diego interviews a woman who was on the cruise, who was driving away, and she saw these people getting arrested. She took a video of it. And she was describing the scene for the news. And I assumed, as she was describing the scene, that she was for this? Like, for the arresting of pedophiles? That was just the assumption I had. Silly me. The story ends with her contacting the local San Diego immigrant rights group, Union del Barrio. From their website, it says, "We have dedicated ourselves to struggle on behalf of La Raza, living within the current borders of the United States." These people, by the way, were from the Philippines. They're not even of the race that La Raza is even talking about. So they go and they have a protest at the cruise ship. "Disney, protect your workers from wrongful detention." Lady, they're holding signs that said, "Lady, they're pedophiles on a kid's cruise ship." One sign said, "Defend Filipino seafarers." Lady, pedophiles. Now, what more can you say to them? I mean, you couldn't come up with a more obvious scenario that you'd think everyone would agree with, but they'll never. They can't. They just don't care. They have, well, TDS, of course. They also have suicidal empathy. Wacky Kathy Griffin, she retweeted some news story about this. And it said, "ICE agents raided a Disney cruise ship where it abducted multiple staff members." And even now that we know they were pedophiles, the woke, even here, will come to their defense. That is suicidal empathy. I'm Mike Slater, filling in for Bill O'Reilly. Something you might not know. 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
13: Mike Slater filling in for Bill O'Reilly. Now it's time for something you might not know. Los Angeles is disgusting. 15 years ago, I went to the Hollywood Boulevard Walk of Fame for the first time. It was a cesspool then. It is 15 years worse today. Looks like a third world encampment down the entire street, right in front of the Dolby Theater. That's where they have the Oscars. Of course, they cleared out when all the celebrities come to town. And this is why Spencer Pratt is running for mayor. That hypocrisy, where the celebrities are living in one pristine Los Angeles and everyone else is living in squalor, that's got to stop. His latest ad campaign is he goes around with a stencil and a pressure washer and cleans the grime off the sidewalks. And when they remove the stencil, it says, imagine if all the streets were this clean. So if Mayor Bass wants to remove these ads, they have to go and actually clean the sidewalks. It's brilliant. His campaign also has substance. A 7-point plan to end homelessness versus Karen Bass and that other woman who say we just need to stay the course. Everything's fine. Every sane person in LA knows it's not fine. And by sane, I mean normal person walks on the sidewalks. Drew Carey, for instance, not one of those people. Drew Carey said anyone who votes for or endorses Spencer Pratfall for mayor of LA needs to get their head out of their blank. I understand being angry or unsatisfied, but at least get behind someone competent and not some serial scammer without a soul or moral compass. Blank this guy already. I love this. This is great. We need more Drew Careys to step up and talk about how the current path is great and everything's fine. Drew Carey lives in an enormous 12,000 square foot house, $34 million, way up on the hills. He has this infinity pool and the living room, the entire wall is all this glass window overlooking with a perfect view of the Los Angeles skyline. But when you're living this far away from the city of Los Angeles, you're not looking at the city. You're looking at the idea of Los Angeles. Because from this far away, you can't see the filth of it all. You just can't quite see it from your $34 million house. I think there's a massive silent Spencer Pratt vote out there like there was for Trump back in 2015. People can't admit it out loud. But people who realize that I don't want to live in squalor anymore. I don't want to live in fear. I want LA to be nice again. Even if maybe it means being a little mean to the criminals and drug addicts. I'm Mike Slater from Politics by Faith. More coming up.
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21: Stocks have been looking for direction after a higher open, though crude oil prices have moderated. Brent crude, the global benchmark, is at $95 a barrel. West Texas Intermediate, U.S. oil, down to $89. NVIDIA's chief executive says the company plans to invest around $150 billion a year in Taiwan. Jensen Huang called it the epicenter of the AI revolution, and he's predicting it'll be the world's tech manufacturing hub for a long time. Abercrombie & Fitch shares are up nearly 10%. It's standing by its forecast for the year. Its sales were down 1% in the recent quarter. That's a smaller decline than expected. And Robinhood Markets, the discount trading app, says it will now allow its customers to use artificial intelligence to do their trading. That's your Fox Business Report. I'm Ginny Cosella, invested in you.
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28: Says it's not true. Elisa Brady, Fox News. As state media in Iran reports, there's a draft framework with the U.S. calling for the U.S. withdraw forces and lift a naval blockade.

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0: 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It all starts at 5:30 and the party doesn't stop until 8:30. Kick off your summer with us at Florence After 5. This is one street party you don't want to miss.
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8: Hey, we are back, and with me in studio is Majority Whip Congressman Tom Emmer out of Minnesota. Great to see you, Congressman. I see you got a bad ankle, a bad Achilles, but you're playing hurt.
9: Hey, we'll be fine. I am a one-legged man in a kicking contest right now, but we're winning.
8: Right, yeah, absolutely. So, for example, I think the thing that comes to mind now is what a great job the vice president's doing cracking down on fraud. I think 16 have been arrested in Minnesota.
9: Yeah, that was just last week.
8: Yeah.
9: There were 15, and this one is separate from the Feeding Our Future scandal, which is $250 million, largest pandemic fraud case in the country. This is now healthcare fraud, Brian.
8: Right.
9: It's $90 million in healthcare fraud. They defrauded, took money away from the disabled, from elderly, I mean children, and it's pathetic. Yeah, I congratulations to the vice president. He's doing an amazing job, and really got to commend President Trump for unleashing the task force, a strike task force on Minnesota.
8: See, the other thing that's interesting is the getting the money back. He, in his press conference yesterday, said, I'm bringing this money back and putting it back into the Treasury. And the thing is, it was stuck out with me. When Stephen Miller said, you know, when these programs were put out there for people, whether it's food stamps or Medicaid, Medicare, it was kind of a mutual trust thing. You say you need the money, we'll give it to you. But the follow-up, there was no follow-up because that bond was broken. In fact, people took advantage of it, especially during the pandemic.
9: Well, they've been taking advantage of it forever. And we've known that there are these state-run scams, right? They charge the federal government back for more than they actually incur, so they get more federal funds on some of these programs. But this is a lot more egregious than just playing on the edges, Brian. These people were making millions and in some cases billions off of the American taxpayer. And that is just wrong. And it's time that it ended. And thank God for President Trump.
8: Did you hear about this when Walz was being vetted as vice president for vice president?
9: Not from them. But I'll tell you what, we've been writing letters and trying to sound the alarm on this since at least 2017. In fact, when Donald Trump tweeted out that Friday night, Somali fraudsters, and he got attacked for the, it's racist, it's whatever. Guess what? I thanked him because what he did was he finally got the press interested in this, which is a national story now. Without him doing that, we probably would still be fighting this uphill. And now people are starting to see just how serious it is.
8: So here's what the vice president said yesterday, cut 56.
10: We referred over $22 billion in fraudulent small business loans back to the Treasury for collection. We deferred more than $1.3 billion in fraudulent Medicaid reimbursements that were coming from various states, particularly California. We put a six-month hold on enrollments for new hospice and home health care providers because so many of the newer hospice providers were not actually providing hospice services, but were just focused on fraud. So we're going to cut that out for a little bit and try to get to a place where we can actually certify that the people providing hospice services are actually providing those very necessary and important services.
8: Yeah, I mean, because they can't verify it. I mean, can you imagine this? Taking care of child programs, autism in your state, and autistic specifically, I'm sure it's other places, and then hospice care. So the last lap of life, you have a bunch of empty hulks of buildings with no one's there, and there was a hospice on every block, on basically every corner.
9: Well, I think you're still just scratching the tip of the iceberg. He's talking about billions across the country. You talked about my state. There was autism center fraud. There's daycare fraud. I mean, literally, where one Somali fraudster would allege that they have your kids in their daycare. Your kids aren't in their daycare, and they collect money for them. And by the way, you apparently have their kids, and you're defrauding the government. But the Medicaid program, they had a housing stabilization fund, which is supposed to cost a couple million bucks when they started it 5 years ago. They shut it down last October. because it was like $400 million had been bilked out of that system. This was housing stabilization for homeless at all. This goes way beyond what we've even seen so far as I'm concerned.
8: So we're seeing that now in New York, because I'm sure you can't follow it with everything going on. But Mayor Mondani yesterday basically says the landlords are the problem. Okay, really, landlords are the problem. So we're going to freeze rent. And for those who can't do it, if they can't make it, we will have the city take over those buildings. In the big picture, Congressman, isn't that the goal? If they are true socialists, they want to take these buildings over. They want to rent them to people or give them away, charge taxpayer dollars to subsidize them. And you know how that's done in the past, just going back to 70s, 80s, and 90s. All this stuff goes into disrepair, becomes a haven for crime, yeah, because government can't run this stuff.
9: This is the projects is what they do. When they subsidize this stuff and people don't have an ownership interest, you're right, Brian, then you don't take care of it. In this case, your mayor is reflective of a small slice of our population, but a very loud slice of the population that we need to be listening to. They need to be reminded what made this country great. By the way, St. Paul, Minnesota, I think, passed rent control. And within months after the local news was like celebrating this big movement, within months they started reporting, you know what, these projects are stopping. The contractors are not moving forward. You will find it's not just that these buildings will go into disrepair and they'll become just cesspools, but you will lose new opportunities, new buildings, because people aren't going to want to invest if Mayor Mamdani the commie is going to take over their project.
8: Right. And the thing is, too, it's just blaming landlords and you're subsidizing the buildings. And then you build these supermarkets. Like, isn't that great? Three supermarkets subsidized by the city. Well, that's taxpayer dollars. And then you turn around and say, well, where are you getting the taxes? I got to raise them. Who are you going to raise them on? The rich people? Oh, the ones you vilified? Because they're leaving.
9: They are leaving.
8: So if I can play this out, and I'm not an economist, when you sit down and there's doors closed, and you do this all the time in budget meetings, there's things you say on camera, not you, but people say on camera, and then they get in the room, the door closed, and go, how do we balance this budget? Why are they getting behind closed doors and still not understanding that their budget's not going to balance?
9: Because it's your money and mine, Brian. They don't care. They're going to spend whatever they've got, and they're going to take more. Remember, I think it was your state, New York, that was one of the first to do the millionaire's tax under the elder Cuomo when he was governor. I think it lasted like 10 years. Somebody should go check it. But they found that most of that money moved to New Jersey, and they let it expire. Mm. After that, now it's all moving to Miami and Boca and all kinds of places in Florida.
8: So here is Mondami talking about Bezos. I like the fact a lot of times, and I wouldn't know what this is like, but billionaires, and I think Musk is going to be the first trillionaire, they don't want to say I'm a billionaire. You know, because it's vilified these days. Ken Griffin's a billionaire a million times over, but he puts hundreds of millions of dollars into charity, too. You hire 9,000 people, they got to get apartments, they go out to dinner, they have kids, they're going to go into sports. The ripple effect on down. So far, you have a situation where Bezos sat down last week on CNBC to talk about how ridiculous this vilification is, and Mondami answered yesterday, cut 37.
11: You know, I know a few teachers in Queens who would beg to differ. And I think that if I was worth as much money as he was, then I would probably say the same thing. The fact of the matter is that we are talking about a city where one in four New Yorkers are living in poverty. And we're hearing from one of the richest men that our world has ever seen about how he and others who make that kind of money shouldn't have to pay their fair share. And frankly, what New Yorkers want to see is a tax system that recognizes the scale of this affordability crisis and actually provides a way for city government to be able to invest in those same New Yorkers in the manner that we used to decades ago.
8: Fair share?
9: Hey, fair share and investment. These are buzzwords of the far left. They want to invest your money. Remember, if anybody wants to know how this really works, go and find a book that everybody should have read at least as early as their freshman year of college, called The Road to Serfdom, written by an economist named Hayek back during World War II. He wrote it for his elitist buddies. He was an Austrian economist who was exiled to Great Britain during the war. And he wrote it to his Marxist, communist, socialist friends. friends who believe that the state, and this is Mondami, that the state can distribute scarce resources better than human effort, right? Because the idea was you have a central authority that will decide where all these resources go, as opposed to people with their own hard work and talents making that happen. The free hand that Adam Smith talks about. And guess what? It works as long as you're part of that central group making the decisions. When you're not, then you're in trouble.
8: Majority Whip Tom Emmer, our guest. And Congressman, when you look at a situation where you have the top 1% paying, I think, 40% of the taxes, top 10% paying 60 to 70% of the taxes. I saw, I think it was Mark Andreessen yesterday with Joe Rogan, said that he's paying 60%. So for every $10 you make, you give away six. That's what Europe did with the whole wealth tax. Could you describe for our audience how damaging the wealth tax is? On the surface, you might go, okay, what's 1% more? What's the big deal? But why so many wealthy are making sure they're not in a state that has a wealth tax, and they're running out of California even before the referendum goes in?
9: Because they can. I mean, this is why. If you've got the resources, money will go to where it's going to be treated most fairly under any circumstance. And by the way, there's a book, about a 200-page book called The Myths of Inequality. Do you know that in this country, it is the U.S. Census Bureau that defines wealth and poverty? They define wealth in this country as pre-tax income. They define poverty as pre-government transfer income. They then divide us up into quintiles in this book. They show you that a very small slice is the richest of the rich, but they include a huge number to pull up other people into that top quintile. In the bottom quintile, they show you this, that if you are making pre-government transfer income of, say, $4,000, $4,500 this year, and you qualify for every government program that's out there, you will actually be taking home between $40,000 and $45,000, which will put you in the bottom end of the third quintile with people who are double incomes, husbands, wives, working their tails off just to make ends meet. There's your problem.
8: So here's the thing. When you have investors and they have stocks, so they hold NVIDIA, let's say the top five, they want to have unrealized taxes on unrealized gains. So I didn't cash in. You and I, let's say we're lucky enough to hold those big five stocks, Meta, and we had a good year, right? They want a tax on that year. Now, even though you haven't cashed out on that, you haven't even maybe taken dividends on that cash. And then if it's a bad year, you don't get any money back. So what are your thoughts about that?
9: Well, you remember the cartoon Popeye where the guy would say, I'll gladly pay you on Tuesday for a hamburger today. Well, now our government is saying, I'll gladly give you your hard-earned gain after you pay today. I mean, literally, they're saying, you give us the money before you earn anything. That's like completely, forgive me, but it's a scientific term. That's back-ass backwards.
8: Mm-hmm. I understand it. So just looking at your fortunes, you did Every Seat Matters. I think most people think between, what do you say, 15 and 20 seats up for grabs? Do you see more than that? Do you think it's 30?
9: Well, there are over 20 Democrats who won by 5 points or less in the last presidential election. So those would be considered swing seats of that. But realistically, I think you're in the ballpark, 20 to 25.
8: So if you look at that, knowing yesterday, it looks as though South Carolina says we're not going to get rid of the one seat, so the Clyburn seat stands for the midterms. And I believe Alabama, the same thing. You're not going to get that extra seat. But you did have big gains. It looks like Florida will stand, just as my people tell me about the courts. We know Virginia was halted, so that's not going to happen. And we know Texas was sustained, and Louisiana, we're still waiting, but it looks like Louisiana. So your thoughts about holding the House with gas up so high and an unpopular war going on right now, somewhat in hyperspace?
9: Yeah, well, first, it is going to be about the economy. Affordability is a made-up term. It is another term for the economy. One Democrat commentator years ago said, it's about the economy, stupid. It will be again when we get to next fall, but we've never lost an election in May. The economy right now is doing better than people even know. The focus has been on gas prices.
8: We still had a lot of people traveling and Memorial Day.
9: It's a big deal, right? I mean, most people that will decide this election are trying to pay a mortgage, put food on the table, clothes on the kids. They're thinking about the family vacation they're going to take this summer. And if it's at $4.50 to $6 a gallon, It's going to affect what they do. It'll be the end of the summer, though, when hopefully this all comes together. And I like our chances, Brian. After redistricting, we've got a 2-to-1 advantage. We've got 10 new seats. They've got five. Four of those are in California. They've got one of our seats, California 22, David Valadao, that is a Trump plus 1.7, that is a swing seat. We've got five of theirs. I like our chances. It's about the economy. If the president concludes this thing, things start to settle down so people can focus on the good news that's in the economy and you start to see gas prices come down, which they will, I like our chances.
8: So, I mean, but if you talk to Democrats have as much confidence behind the scenes as they have in front of the camera? Hakeem Jeffries basically is fitting himself for the gavel every day.
9: The man's never going to be the leader. He's not a leader. They are deluded. Ask yourself, who is the Democrats' leader nationally? They don't have one. Is it Tim Walz? Absolutely not. He's got to go to Spain now to get somebody to listen to him. And what is their message? They don't have one other than we hate Trump.
8: Right.
9: It doesn't work.
8: Yeah, I don't know what they would do different. I mean, they are talking about raising taxes, which is usually not a popular thing to do.
9: Well, just go to Virginia, where you now have Tim Walz in a dress in the governor's office, Abigail Spanberger. That is what they will do to this country if you let them run it.
8: But unlike what's happening with Blattner and what's happening with Mamdani and the Seattle mayor, they said they were socialists. The scary thing with her, she said she was a moderate. So that's what I find really worrisome as an American. Majority Whip Tom Emmer, thanks so much for coming in, all right?
9: Thank you,
8: Great
9: Brian.
8: To see you. Talk to you again soon. Back in a moment.
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0: 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I've been surfing here since I was a kid. Now, seeing my grandson out on the water, it means everything to me. Watching him and taking in the blue waves, the sea breeze, the blurry horizon.
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10: Senator Andy Kim called me and said he wanted access to the facility because there were claimed that there was hunger strikes, but there is not hunger strikes going on. I said, Andy, give me a little bit. Let me get somebody in there for you. And we ended up allowing him to have access to it. But we said, you know, you can't go in there with your staff and film and cause a big show. And then you had the governor, Cheryl, jumped in. Then you had the other representatives and then Senator Cory Booker that was posting. And it's like, it was all for show. And at the same time, they're trying to tell me they were trying to de-escalate the situation when you had Antifa flags flying out there.
11: So Mark Wayne Mullen tries to solve problems. So Andy Kim is a Democrat, and Andy Kim says there are people in New Jersey at an ICE facility who are on hunger strikes because the conditions are so bad. So Mark Raymond said, let me look into it. And before they could even get to the bottom of it, there's protests in front of the facility. He's down there complaining of being pepper sprayed. What are you doing there? What are you doing? You're trying to get to Minneapolis where ICE looks bad. And what also is like Minneapolis? What also is like Minneapolis was the fact that state cops and local cops were told, do not help ICE. When cops can't help other cops, no matter your specialty, I just think it's sickening and it's sad. Because if I am a state cop in New Jersey and I break protocol and I go down and help ICE, I get fired. So I got a family. I got kids. I'm working towards my pension. I'm in year 17 of 20 years stay. I really can't risk it. So it's just a terrible situation to put in. And I think it's all anti-American. So you have a bunch of protesters, I'm sure paid, who are blocking the entrance for officials coming in and out. You think that's going to stand? Of course not. So ICE comes out. What are they wearing? Masks. Why? Because you're doxing them. They go out and they knock them around. Oh, wait a second. They're knocking them around. That's the video you need. So we looked into it and said, there's no hunger strike going on and the conditions are fine. And you saw the inside conditions before in the past. They got turf fields and things as recreation. Also, a lot of these guys are criminals. All of them have overstayed their visas. There's about 300. There's about 300 in there. Houses up to 1,000. It's privately run. And all these guys appear on our show. I just hope if you are against this, I hope you just don't fall for the chaos that's on the outside because it's one person causing the chaos. It's like starting a fight in a bar and the bar gets a bad reputation, not the guy that started the fight. Every spam call, every spam text, every sketchy email with your name, each one starts the same way. Somebody found you. Your phone number could be sitting on data broker sites right now. So could your home address, your email, your age, even the names of your family members. And it could get worse. 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
14: He doesn't think Iran has a choice. On Lisa Brady, Fox News. President Trump says Iran wants very much to make a deal.
15: Everything's gone and they're negotiating on fumes. But we'll see what happens. Maybe we have to go back and finish it. Maybe we don't.
14: During a cabinet meeting, the president adding Iran thought it could wait him out with the midterm elections coming up. But the president pointing to last night's victory in Texas for his candidate, State Attorney General Ken Paxton, ousting longtime Senator John Cornyn in a Republican primary runoff.
15: I don't care about the midterms. Look what happened last night. That was the prelude to the midterms. People understand it. They know that very simple. Iran cannot have a nuclear weapon. I'm doing that for the world. I'm not doing it just for us.
14: Earlier, the White House rejecting Iranian reports of a framework deal as a complete

0: to contain this crisis to the countries where it's currently located, particularly the Democratic Republic of the Congo.
1: Rubio says the U.S. has surged assistance and that multiple agencies here are also part of tracking people. As a former cabinet member, Pam Bondi is not at that meeting, but she is back in the Trump administration. After resigning as attorney general in April, Bondi is now appointed to a presidential advisory council on science and technology, a panel key to shaping the administration's policy on emerging technologies, including AI. 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
1: The head of one of the largest teachers unions in the U.S. is calling for limits on using tech devices in schools.
3: American Federation of Teachers President Randy Weingarten announced a plan that would put more guardrails in place for younger students when it comes to artificial intelligence.
4: I am not calling for an AI ban or a Chromebook bonfire. What I'm calling for is getting the balance right to harness the benefits of technology while mitigating the harms.
3: She proposes banning student-facing AI in elementary schools, blocking most students from using computers in class until they reach third grade, and prohibiting social companion AI chatbots until age 16. Her comments align with the grassroots parents movement pushing to reduce screen time in public schools.
1: Fox's Tanya J. Powers. Another redistricting fight goes to the U.S. Supreme Court. Alabama's Republican leadership asking the high court to let the state use a congressional map favoring Republicans in this year's midterm. After a lower court ruled the map discriminates against black people. That ruling orders Alabama to use a court-ordered map from 2024. The Alabama appeal is the latest development in fallout from a Supreme Court ruling that struck down a black-majority district in Louisiana, weakening the Federal Voting Rights Act. Just in time for summer, some bars and restaurants in Baltimore County, Maryland, will be allowed to serve cocktails on the go.
5: The measure, which takes effect July 1st, comes 3 years after a law expired that allowed for to-go alcohol sales during the COVID-19 pandemic. The bill was signed by Governor Wes Moore in the final bill signing ceremony of the 2026 legislative session and outlines that mixed drinks or cocktails must be sold in a sealed or closed container that does not have holes for a straw or for sipping. The drinks cannot be sold after 11 p.m. and proof of age must be provided.
1: Fox's Gianna Gelosi. Local licensing boards will be able to determine the number of drinks that can be sold to one person in a single order. And Lisa Brady, Fox News.
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10: Here's your Wednesday forecast from the Community Broadcasters Weather Center. It's a bit of a break from the rain today, partly cloudy skies with highs climbing into the mid-80s. Rain chances drop down to 20%, so a much drier day compared to yesterday. Overnight tonight, you can look for the low to mid-70s under partly cloudy sky.
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8: I think there's strong alignment and agreement on what a preliminary draft should look like. I think that, like anything with something like this, and it's going to take a couple days to settle on even down to the disagreements over a word, sentence. So we'll have to work through that. If there's going to be a deal, we're going to have to work through that. But this is, it's either going to be a good deal or there isn't going to be one.
9: Yeah, that is Secretary of State Marco Rubio, who actually is having his assistant become the assistant national security advisor. I think the position Mike Waltz held, and I think you'll find it's almost impossible to just have one person doing everything, which everyone's had fun with, but they really have to spread it out a little bit. And we're talking about what's happening with Iran, and we can't forget what's happening with Lebanon and Israel, where Hezbollah is located. As long as that cancer is allowed to exist in Lebanon, Israel's not going to let up, even though they're told to hold back. Michael Makovsky joins us now, President and CEO of the Jewish Institute for the National Security of America. Michael, welcome back.
10: Great. Thanks for having me back, Brian.
9: So what do you hear went on between the prime minister and president yesterday in their conversation? And what do you think the tone of the cabinet meeting today is going to be about from the American perspective?
10: Yeah, those are good questions. I don't know. I think obviously the focus is still going to be on a deal. And Israel, obviously, I think they don't want a deal, or they've been obviously very concerned about where the talks have been going. So I think the Israelis are hoping that these talks collapse.
9: And right now they've been told to hold back on Hezbollah, but Hezbollah has not held back on them, have they?
10: That's correct. In fact, I think there was just an Israeli soldier that was just killed by a drone that kind of went deep into Israel. And I saw a note by the Israeli ambassador how they're going to hit back hard. I think the Israelis have been frustrated about on the Lebanon front because they feel President Trump is trying to work out a deal, which they perfectly understand with the Iranians. But they feel like they're kind of fighting in Lebanon against the terrorist proxy of Iran, Hezbollah, with one hand tied behind their back, and they're not able to do enough. And it's also, I should say, that politically for Netanyahu, it's challenging because he's being criticized in Israel by opposition leaders for not being tough enough in protecting Israel's north.
9: So I understand there's been 900 rocket and missile attacks and 1,200 drone attacks in southern Israel. Meanwhile, the IDF is restrained to defensive operations only and makes them even more vulnerable. And they have these new drones run from Russia with fiber optics that you guys right now do not have the technology to stop, right?
10: But the Israelis, they're working on solutions. I think they have some ideas, but yes, they have not been able to solve that problem.
9: So now you have talks with Lebanon, but how much power does Lebanon have over Hezbollah? First, they had none, and now that we feel as though they've been empowered some, but to what degree do they?
10: I think you described it exactly right. They had none, and now they had a little, but I think the Israelis were very frustrated that the Lebanese did not rein in Hezbollah. So unfortunately, Israel has to. I mean, it's a kind of an interesting thing. It's not a fight between Israel and Lebanon. It's a fight between Israel and Hezbollah. And really, the Israelis and the Lebanese government are really on the same side. They want to get rid of Hezbollah, but they're too weak, the Lebanese military, or they're too afraid. So the Israelis have had to step in and do it and protect their own people this way. Yeah,
9: it's a little crazy. So when you talk about what Iran and the dangers that they bring, I'm astounded how Democrats are pretending as if we don't realize that they want to create a nuclear weapon, that we don't understand that you don't build a nuclear facility in the size of a mountain, lie about it, and boy, especially the Pickaxe Mountain, which is almost impenetrable, if you have a peaceful nuclear program. But yet, that's some of the crap we hear. And now, some of these Democrats are actually singing the praises of the JCPOA, which was Barack Obama's idea of controlling Iran. Cut 19.
11: Right. The reason that Trump pulled us out of the JCPOA, of Obama's Iran deal, is because he said it was not a good deal. But what it did was it at least put Iran years from nuclear breakout. And him pulling us out left them weeks from nuclear breakout.
9: So 10 years, first they said there's no nuclear waste. And now they're saying they admit it. But the whole thing would have expired already if it was put in place and there were no inspectors there and there was no limit on ballistic missiles and there was absolutely no limit on funding proxies, Michael.
10: Admirably has been trying to clean up the mess from the JCPOA, both with the 12-day war last year with Israel and with this recent military operation. I mean, it's without relitigating the whole thing, basically the JCPOA at best only delayed things, but granted Iran the right to enrich, and which is what they were doing. And President Trump, by the way, it should be clear that the Iranians did not really start surging, didn't really start enriching at a higher level until President Biden. So it is true that President Trump withdrew in 2018 from the deal, something I think he did, I give him a lot of credit for, but it wasn't until the Biden administration where they, because they were afraid of Trump, the Iranians, but it wasn't until Biden that they really started really advancing their nuclear program at a whole new level.
9: So you heard the congresswoman say they were about to get a nuclear weapon. Jim Himes didn't get the message. Cut 20.
12: At no point in the last decade have they been weeks away from having the nuclear weapon. The intelligence community has never assessed that to be a case. Now, that doesn't mean that they weren't some months away. Let's not underappreciate the fact that Iran, had they wanted to, probably could have assembled a nuclear device at any point in the last decade or so in a matter of some months, right?
9: So which one is it? First, they're not. David Albright said, who's the president of the Institute of Science and International Security and a leading independent expert on nuclear proliferation, says that Tehran went from near certainty of the ability to build a nuclear weapon within months to facing far longer timelines with substantially lower odds of success since the bombing 2025 and the ones from a month ago.
10: Right. I would go with David Albright. He's a highly respected expert on this. I also would note that today the chief of staff of the IDF of the Israeli military, Eyal Zamir, said the military campaigns have set back Iran's nuclear programs by years. I think the challenge for President Trump, which I think he fully appreciates, is that he not only needs to make sure that Iran doesn't have nukes under his watch, which I think I feel more confident that that will be the case, not just because of what he'll do, because I think the Iranians are afraid of him. The challenge for President Trump is to make sure that the Iranians don't have nukes for many years for his during his successors, because I think they're afraid of Trump, but we don't know who's going to be president next. And his job, the president, is to make sure that they never have nukes ever.
9: So what's going to reopen the strait? Do you think if that's got to be part of this deal? The zero enrichment has to be part of this deal, and the thousand pounds of uranium has to be part of any deal, right, Michael?
10: Yes, and also, as you point out, you mentioned Pickaxe Mountain. Pickaxe Mountain and other nuclear facilities have to be completely made inoperable. That also has to be part. As we've talked about before, I think the chances of the Iranians agreeing to this are close to nil. I think that especially once we stopped fighting them, once we started this ceasefire back in early April, our leverage has gone down a lot. So I don't think if they want to agree to it while we're during combat operations, I think it's even more or less likely that they would do it now.
9: So why do you think the support for military action is in the 40s?
10: Well, I think President Trump, it wouldn't hurt if, because I think Iran is a very unpopular country here. I think most Americans, by the way, most Americans oppose the JCPOA. I think most Americans don't like this regime. But I think he could do, the president could do a better job explaining the war, giving more Oval Office conversations, better just interviews here and there. I think laying it out would be very useful. And it's been unfortunate that the mainstream media has been very critical of him. The Democrats, I think, even moderate, responsible Democrats, I think, have acted irresponsibly here by, you know, anything Trump does, they're against, even when he's doing something really good, like trying to deny the Iranians nuclear weapons, which Democrats and Republicans supposedly support, they still criticize him. So I think that's part of it also.
9: And real quick, what do you think What do you think about the putting on the internet in a limited way in Iran? Why did they do that, Michael? 30 seconds.
10: I don't know. I don't know what happened right there. But I think that you bring it up tells you there hasn't been internet in this country since the beginning of, you know, for months, since there were demonstrations. They keep executing people. We don't know fully what's going on inside that country. But I do think one thing that President Trump needs to do, no matter what we do with the Iranians, is to support people in Iran that oppose this regime in every way possible, including weapons.
9: I know. That'll be great. Also, the e-commerce has just fallen through the roof, through the floor, and they need some type of revenue in that country. That's possibly it.

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1: An Indiana sheriff's deputy is being called a hero as he continues to fight for his life.
2: LaPorte County Sheriff's Deputy John Samuelson remains in critical condition after being shot three times Friday at Franciscan Hospital in Michigan City, all after he helped a stranded motorist who requested a ride to the hospital. He later learned the man, Sherrod Grafton of Chicago, was a fugitive. He returned to the hospital, where Grafton was pointing a gun at a nurse, resulting in an arrest attempt and a physical altercation before the deputy was shot. The suspect later captured and now charged with attempted murder. A GoFundMe account has also been set up to help support Deputy Samuelson's recovery.
1: Fox's Jeff Manasso. A bipartisan effort underway in Congress to break a stalemate over college sports. Two senators tell the Associated Press they'll introduce a bill that would regulate payments to players, limit them to one free transfer during their college career, and restrict coach movement during the season, combining elements of two other bills that stalled as colleges struggle with the ripple effects of allowing college athletes to be paid. World Cup ticket prices could end up in court with two states demanding information.
3: With just over 2 weeks until the FIFA World Cup kicks off on Fox TV, two attorneys general from New Jersey and New York subpoenaed the governing body of world soccer, FIFA, Wednesday to get to the bottom of how dynamic ticket prices came to be for eight scheduled World Cup matches in East Rutherford, New Jersey, whose Attorney General Jennifer Davenport stated in part, "It's an honor to host the World Cup, but the event is not an invitation to exploit our residents and visitors." New York AG Letitia James stated in part, "No one should be manipulated into paying sky-high prices for seats, and fans should be able to trust that the tickets they purchased will be the ones they receive." Some fans have claimed the tickets they received were in an inferior class of seats of what they had paid for. Jared Max, Fox News.
1: Stocks remain mixed. The Dow's up 151, but the S&P and the NASDAQ in the red. I'm Lisa Brady. This is Fox News.
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6: Here's your Wednesday forecast from the Community Broadcasters Weather Center. It's a bit of a break from the rain today. Partly cloudy skies with highs climbing into the mid-80s. Rain chances drop down to 20%, so a much drier day compared to yesterday. Overnight tonight, you can look for the low to mid-70s under partly cloudy skies.
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9: So glad you're there. It's the Brian Kilmeade Show coming to you from Midtown Manhattan, heard around the country, around the world, where we clearly have a socialist mayor. Not one that prefers socialism, is doing everything possible. I'm talking about three supermarkets, government subsidized. Good luck with that. We're everywhere, you know, all across. So how much money are you going to spend to get a dollar off bread? We'll say. Now they're saying landlords are the problem. We're going to take over buildings with bad landlords. Great. Nobody can run things worse than a city who now runs a building. So if you're having trouble running things, go give yourself something else to run. Makes absolutely no sense because they're against the free market, and we're seeing that.

0: over and over again. So this hour, we got a great roster of guests, but first, let's get to the big three.
1: Number three.
2: And this is an announcement that does three key things. It builds 200,000 new affordable homes, preserves 200,000 affordable homes alongside it, and then additionally, it invests in tenants across the city.
0: Oh, is that sickening to watch? City in crisis as socialist Mamdani unveils his fails plan on housing. Spencer Pratt tries to save Los Angeles, and Seattle residents try to save their own lives. We'll discuss it all.
1: Number two.
3: The Iranians are being defiant right now. They're laying mines with speedboats in the Strait of Hormuz while the Iranians are claiming to negotiate with the Americans in good faith. So I'm not very optimistic.
0: Major meeting in the Oval as all players assemble to examine all options with Iran. We'll talk to Michael Duran from the Hudson Institute in a moment about that.
1: Number one.
4: Donald Trump is in charge of this party. There is no question about it. He is 9-for-9 in Senate endorsements. He is across the board in the House. He's running away with it. The question is, does it carry as much weight in the midterms as it does in the primaries?
0: That is something to think about, but I think with the 9 straight wins, you don't really have extreme candidates except for what happened in Texas. They are front and center. The Dems avoid an anti-Semitic disaster to oust, then they oust insane Al Green, and Republicans pick Paxson to run against Tallarico. I think that was a mistake, but we'll see how that goes. Tallarico is a tough out, but he has some wacky views, and we'll go through that. And in many ways, he's more radical than Beto O'Rourke, and you wouldn't think palatable to the people of Texas. Martha McCallum, by the way, at the bottom of the hour. Let's bring in Michael Duran now from the Hudson Institute, Senior Fellow and Director of Center for Peace and Security in the Middle East. Michael, I'm getting some reports now about what this deal would look like. Iran State TV says the U.S. committed to ending the naval blockade in a draft deal. And of course, they would end their blockade of the Strait of Hormuz. But are they still going to be charging tolls? And the IRGC, says, as a spokesperson, say, low possibility of return to war with the U.S. What are you hearing?
5: I'm hearing something similar, although not tolls. What the administration is trying to do is open up the straits with an MOU. There'll be limited trade for the Iranians, and they get some of the oil out on our side. And then the administration wants in that MOU a commitment by the Iranians on the nuclear file, not a detailed commitment, but a commitment in principle. And then in stage two, they'll negotiate on the nuclear file. If you have to ask me what's most likely to happen, is that there will be a mutual easing of the blockades on the strait to get some of the oil trading. But then there'll be no agreement on the nuclear, and we'll be stuck there in that kind of situation.
0: Right. What are you hearing about the 1,000 pounds of uranium?
5: They have to negotiate that, and the administration is trying to get a commitment from the Iranians. My own assessment is that they probably won't get that. There's still some optimism in some quarters in the administration.
0: What do you think their options are?
5: I think that they'll probably... if they can ease the tension, the military tension, and they can get some of the oil out of the Gulf and stabilize global oil markets, they'll go for that. And then we'll be in a situation, Brian, like the United States versus Saddam Hussein in 1991. You know, a weakened regime that is weakened but not chastened, in a state of friction with the United States. That, to me, is the most likely outcome.
0: So what role did Saudi Arabia have in this decision, unlike the UAE?
5: I think Saudi Arabia played a very big role in this decision. They were against an escalation. They fear that their own desalinization plants could be hit, and they... use their influence to move Donald Trump toward a more moderate position. But the options are, you know, the Iranians clearly think that the advantage is working, and that the situation is working to their advantage, and that there's no chance of a military escalation, and that has emboldened them somewhat. And they're testing Trump on this. So I don't think the story on the MOU is written yet.
0: So what is that called? A measure of understanding?
5: Memorandum of understanding, okay. Meaning opening up the strait to some trade on both sides.
0: So a couple of things. Was yesterday, in your mind, Michael Doran, a test when they came out and started mining the strait?
5: Absolutely.
0: And they were blown up?
5: Absolutely.
0: And yeah, I like the way
5: that's
0: we
5: the
0: answered.
5: That's the way they're
0: testing. I like the way we answered.
5: So, I do, too. I
0: You know, I had a chance to talk to somebody higher up in the administration. And it's not as if we're not confident we could finish them, but it might take months. And where will oil and gas be in months? And it's not just our gas pump, a lot of our allies' gas pumps. So that's the thing that's weighing. But I think they understand our election cycle. If we get into a holding pattern and they start breaching it after November, there's nothing holding back Trump.
5: And the other thing is that they're in a terrible economic situation. The leadership in Iran is fractured. They're going to face massive unemployment. Their petrochemical industry, their steel industry has been severely harmed. And we can continue to put the economic screws to them. That's where I think the greatest amount of U.S. leverage is. And I think it's important that the administration not cut a deal that gives up that leverage, because that I think will be determinant over the long term.
0: I want you to hear what Alex Gray said about their decision. He was the former NSC chief of staff for Trump last time for Iran to start lifting to a degree the internet and letting people communicate again online. Cut 30.
6: The blackout that the Iranian regime imposed did a tremendous amount to damage their own people, to damage the economy that was already suffering from their own mismanagement.
0: Is that just e-commerce? They say it costs $40 million a day to not allow Iranians to communicate?
5: Yeah, I mean, in every country today, you can't do business without the internet. Think about how hard it is just to do basic transactions. So there's been a huge suppression of business internally as a result of this.
0: So that's why lifting that up. But that could also allow some of the opposition to galvanize and organize, couldn't it?
5: Well, I think what the administration is hoping is that once the emergency is lifted and people begin talking to each other, then the IRGC will have to explain to some extent to the Iranian people why they have suffered so much for the proxies that they are supporting externally, and for the nuclear program. They'll have to govern this broken country. Now, who knows? The IRGC has been shown itself as totally willing to ride roughshod over the populace, and its concerns be damned. But the level of problems that they have just in managing that country now has increased exponentially. So the administration is hoping that that will put pressure on them and move them toward make them more inclined to cut a deal on the nuclear file.
0: Michael, I know you're a Middle East expert, not necessarily a military expert, but if someone gave me 45 days to protect a desalinization plant, and I'm the United States of America, I would think we'd be able to do it. So during the ceasefire, nothing would stop us from getting defensive rockets or drones in place, be able to protect some of the oil and gas energy sectors of the Gulf states. So I wonder why they still feel as though they're vulnerable unless we didn't do anything to protect Saudi Arabia, Bahrain, Kuwait, and the UAE, which I know the UAE has taken measures.
5: Yeah, I think it's possible, but I think it's hard, very hard. These desalinization facilities, they're small in number, and the consequences of getting it wrong will be catastrophic. You think all of the oil, all of the water of Riyadh is coming from across desalinization pipelines. So it's a serious concern. But I think that the real answer is through. The real answer to it is by offensive countermeasures. We explained to the Iranians that we are going to take their entire oil industry away from them. And Donald Trump doesn't want to do that if he doesn't have to, because that means then this country is going to be a total basket case for years. There's going to be refugee flows. He doesn't want the complete mess that basically a regime change war is what we're talking about would entail. And in that sense, I think the Iranians have an escalation option, or they have exercised an escalation option that has made us restrict ourselves in some regard. I don't believe that this is, there's a lot of catastrophizing going on about this. I think that we have shifted the balance of power significantly in our to our advantage. And over the long term, time is on our side, not on their side, provided we keep up the leverage against them, the economic leverage.
0: So, Michael, do you think we're going to unfreeze some funds?
5: Oh, yeah, absolutely. There will be some. There's no way to negotiate with them. That's the thing that they want most. The question is, in doing so, do we give up the long-term leverage or not? And I think the administration is alive to this dilemma.
0: So you got $100 billion frozen. Is that a good number? Is that right?
5: It depends on how you add it up, because you have, like, you know, so there's between $6 and $10 billion in Qatar. What is it? $2 billion in Luxembourg. I don't know what the number is in Iraq, but maybe $60 billion in Iraq. But but don't quote me on that, because I didn't have the numbers here ready. But you have an enormous amount of money. I mean, maybe as much as $60 billion in shadow banking institutions in Dubai. And the status of that is unclear to me. If I were, if I were the administration, I would be talking to the UAE right now about freezing all of that money that's in there, those institutions.
0: I think that one of the MVPs of this might be Scott Bessent. Evidently, he's been extremely aggressive, tracking down the cryptocurrency and tracking down some of these, some of the funds. Have you heard the same thing?
5: Absolutely. I think he is one of the most trusted people talking to Donald Trump. And I think that the economic dimension of this conflict is the center of gravity today.
0: Where's Israel stand? I imagine Netanyahu wants to go back to finishing off Iran. I couldn't blame him either.
5: I'm sure that that's what they would like to do, but they are very much aware that they are the junior partner here, that it's Donald Trump who will make the decision, and they'll line up behind Trump depending upon what he decides to do.
0: So the market believes that things are settled to a degree. They're up 215 points. We're over 50,000, getting close to 51,000. We want to see oil drop below 90. It started the day at 97, was as low as 91 yesterday. Where do you think we're going to be at the end of the week? I guess this is a consequential meeting, too, so the president knows all his options ahead of time.
5: Yeah, I mean, they're meeting today, as far as I understand, you can never tell. I mean, one of the things that's very characteristic of Donald Trump is he keeps all of his options open, and even the people, even his closest advisors, don't always know what he's going to decide. I'm sure that after the Iranian behavior yesterday, he's thinking that he needs to be a little bit tougher with them. But there's no one around him who wants to escalate right now.
0: Maybe. I guess there's no one in his cabinet, certainly not his vice president. Do you think the Secretary of War does?
5: I don't know about that. I don't know. I don't have good information about that.
0: All right. Because I think he would be the one most pro for this operation. And I was struck that the Senator Roger Wicker, Senator Lindsey Graham, not a surprise, Ted Cruz weighing in saying, finish the job. I want to see the president finish the job. And I thought that was interesting because they've been quiet when Cory Booker and Van Hollen and Schiff have spoken up condemning the president for doing this operation.
5: Yeah, there's a lot of unease in the, let's call it, you know, the hawkish Republican camp. It's a camp that I'm usually aligned with. But I've been saying all along, translating these military victories into lasting political advantage is a real art. It's very difficult. I don't know that Donald Trump really wants to face all of the consequences of an escalation. We can absolutely win this. We can. The question is, what does the world look like afterwards? And he's hesitating. And clearly the Iranians understand that. But they're under a lot of pressure. The fact that they're putting on a good face, looking tough, testing Trump, that shouldn't convince us that we're somehow losing this. I don't think that's true at all.
0: Michael Duran, always great. Appreciate it. These are perilous times, and it's always good to stay ahead of the curve, and you always are. Michael, thank you.
5: Thank you.
0: You got it. 1-866-408-7669. Martha McCallum next.
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4: 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In a recent post, President Trump called Lynch a lunatic and a disaster for the Republican Party. That's why Lindsey Graham has President Trump's complete and total endorsement. Because when it matters, Lindsey gets the job done.
5: I'm Lindsey Graham, candidate for U.S. Senate, and I approve this message.
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0: so busy, he'll make your head spin. It's Brian Kilmeade.
1: Hey, Martha, I went a little long, Martha McCallum, with Michael Doran, but I just want to get the latest on this deal. That's really going to be in the middle of your show today, right? You're going to see that opening to the cabinet meeting before the door's shut and they really get stuff done?
2: Yeah, we're waiting for that meeting to get underway now. It's a little bit delayed, which tells you that they're still perhaps working on some of the talking points that they want to make in this cabinet meeting. I think these cabinet meetings are incredibly enlightening in terms of where the president stands. He's going to have all of his, you know, Hegseth and Rubio talking about where this deal is right now with Iran. But obviously, I think you've got a lot of people who are, you know, it depends on what camp you're in. Either you're looking for a short-term solution that's going to help gas prices before the midterm, or you're looking for essentially a new leadership in Iran that you can deal with. So I don't see how we get anywhere with this current leadership. No. I just, every time I go back around it, I'm like, well, maybe, you know, maybe in this scenario, maybe in that scenario. And obviously you've got people who are working on this who are really good and really understand the dynamics here well. But that being said, these folks have been in charge for 47 years. And if they open up the strait as part of this initial stage of this deal, I guess they can just shut it down again anytime they feel like it, if they don't like the way things are going, right?
1: And McRaven said to us last week, he said, if you open it up, he goes, I'm for opening up our blockade. He goes, it's very easy to put it back together.
2: Right.
1: So he said, I would just open it. Mm-hmm. He said, I would open it before talking, but he probably wasn't for this anyway. But did you notice a lot of military people are the last to criticize this? Because anyone that sat there and looked at the Iran problem can't pretend as if they're not a problem and still say, I used to be in charge.
2: Yeah. I mean, you see this dynamic. You see what's happening with Israel's offensive in Lebanon. You see them trying to sort of push through as many results as they can get before this deal sets in because they want to finish the job in Lebanon. And not have that threat on their border going forward. So, you know, as advanced and as capable as the early stages of this was starting on February 28th and the incredible achievements that were made in taking out leadership, there's
1: still some more time to go here. Moment. Yep.
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1: Hey, welcome back. Martha McCallum is here, anchor of the story at 3 o'clock today. Martha, first off, one of the many intriguing stories of what's going on in Los Angeles is Spencer Pratt. The last poll we saw, 30-22-19. And they're going to have their primary, 30 for Bass, 22 for Pratt, and then 19 for the extreme socialists. Mm-hmm. It was supposed to be the Mondami to beat Cuomo and Bass being the establishment candidate. Other theories are get in the race to try to take some away from Pratt, but they just are so different. But his ads have been phenomenal. His understanding of the issues has been strong. He's got opinions and research on all of it. I think I told you last time, I listened to 3.5 hours with Rogan. And he went over, you know, Rogan used to live there, and he lives there. So they were going deep into things on homelessness and all the major issues, the taxes and with the problem with the rebuild and everything else and all the money and waste. And now you have Harvey Levin, who basically on the record thinks that not only will he get past the primary, he thinks he's going to win. So Mr. TMZ out in Los Angeles, because people are that fed up. What do you think?
2: Well, I think a couple of things. You know, I think obviously in California's DNA, they have had very strong Republican governors and mayors in the past. I also think you look at Rick Caruso from Los Angeles, who had a pretty good showing and got some celebrity support in the last round. He's, you know, not getting support anymore, but like it showed that you had that sort of interest by celebrities. You've got this former Lakers player who is betting in the betting markets a lot of money that Pratt is going to win. So we'll see. I see so many parallels between the way he campaigns and the way Trump campaigned in 2015, 2016. He's very authentic. He's fresh. He says what a lot of other people are thinking. So when he answers, he's good at answering questions on his feet. And he just goes to, he's very good at sort of clearly cutting to the heart of the matter. When he was asked about the 30,000 homeless people in Los Angeles, he's like, you know, they're not homeless, they're drug addicts, and we're going to send them back to Seattle. The mayor there will welcome them.
1: And yeah, that's a great answer.
2: Like a crystal clear, now you can debate it, you can say it's not accurate, whatever, but it, you know, if you're coming up with your through line, it seems to come incredibly naturally to him that the clear line between right and wrong. And I just think you're going to get a lot of people who are either filling out that ballot because they've been voting for a month already, right? Filling out that ballot either in your kitchen or in the voting booth. And you're going to say to yourself, you know what? No one's going to know who I voted for. And I want to give this a shot. Obviously, right. What we're doing is not working, which is how Trump got elected.
1: Right. I want you to hear Kevin McCarthy really made a lot of sense last night. California, yes, Republican, I understand it. But listen to this, cut 39.
3: I had to call a friend of mine, and he's a very big Democrat. I mean, one of the most connected. And as I'm talking to him, he tells me this other big Democrat that's with him at his house. And you know who else they invited over? Spencer Pratt. Because they said, we are so sick of what happened to L.A. We invited him over, and we're going to write him a check. We are impressed about what he's doing and what he's talking about.
1: So that, you know, I guess money's not an issue for him. I go say he's getting funding. Mm-hmm. But also yesterday, I love what he did. He found out, saw Karen Bass was too close to a voting station, a polling station, and he's suing her. He's saying she violated election law. Says his campaign filed a complaint to protect our democracy. He basically said, now, good luck with a conference call with your lawyers today. So he is all over her, and
2: totally.
1: She is totally inept.
2: Totally.
1: She is totally inept.
2: No, he is an absolute fighter, and he looks at he's looking for every possible avenue to poke holes in her story and in her support. And there's another one. He's just saying, look, and honestly, by even bringing up that issue of her electioneering too close to a voter box, they'll figure out whether or not she was too close to that box. And, you know, good luck in your conference call, as he says. But it makes people start to think, wait a minute, you know what? How are elections run in our state? What are we doing with all of these boxes? What are we doing? They have blanket distribution of voting, right?
1: Yeah.
2: So every single apartment ballots. Building of ballots, thank you. Every every apartment building in Los Angeles, like there's one in every single post office box, right? They're just putting them in every single box. There is no such thing as initiating your vote, making sure that you have a photo for your vote, or even saying, I would like to request an early absentee ballot, which makes sense. Some people have to do that, and then it gets mailed to you. It gets mailed to everyone. Everyone. I mean, there's a lot of fishy stuff going on in that entire process in California. And I think just pointing out this by Pratt makes people maybe think, wonder if there's something to that.
1: Yeah, so I think he's going to be pretty intriguing. Just before we move on to talk about what's happening in Seattle, Alicia Finley was on from the Wall Street Journal and said this about why Spencer Pratt is resonating. Cut 42.
4: Right. And I think it draws attention to some of the problems in the city, which are the dinginess and the dirt. Right. And especially in the lower income communities, you hear about these small business owners who walk outside or who have homeless people sitting outside their streets, or the city just isn't actually keeping them clean. And I think it really, that's why his ads resonate, is because they are actually highlighting real problems in the city.
1: They don't even have a movie industry. They don't have a movie industry in Hollywood. Hollywood is a place, there's certain sections you can't go as a tourist.
2: That's right.
1: I mean, don't even give them people are going to do horrible things to your star in the Walk of Fame.
2: I mean, every one of these cities has to fight hard to hang on to their core industry, right? Here in the in New York, it's finance. We've already seen the migration of enormous financial companies from New York. You've got more J.P. Morgan workers in Texas than in New York City now. So they have lost so much of their Hollywood production capability as a business. You've got people moving all over the place. They're going to Vegas. They're going to Reno. They're going all over to shoot movies. So they need to fight to get that core business back, to make sure that people understand that it's so key to the functioning and the economy of Los Angeles. But this issue of dirt and grime, I was just in London, and obviously London has their own issues, right? We all know that. UK has its own issues. But it is so clean, that city. And it makes me just wonder, like, why is this so hard for us to have cities that look clean, that are taken care of, that people take pride in? There's no one sleeping on the street there. It's not happening like it is here.
1: It doesn't matter the mayors, and therefore it doesn't empower the rest of the city.
2: That's right.
1: So look at what's happened in Seattle. This horrible mayor, this woman that lives with her parents, who never had a job, becomes the socialist mayor. And they has no interest in the police. For a while, sold Starbucks, good riddance. Yep. Now he says, I misspoke. I shouldn't have said that. And now they say residents near Seattle's Aurora Avenue say they are fed up with the repeated shootings and prostitution, trafficking concerns, and illegal activity spilling into the neighborhood. So some neighbors have built makeshift barricades using dirt, concrete, metal, and other materials to block residential streets near Aurora Avenue. What are we talking about?
2: Imagine?
1: The Vikings?
2: I think so. It's like Mad Max. I mean, what has happened? You've got to, I guess these people really, really love living in Seattle, which I can understand because I really love New York. And it takes a lot to pull people out of that environment. But can you imagine if places in New York City, people were barricading themselves into their apartment buildings to prevent theft, to prevent people sleeping on their steps? And he's right. This is a problem of mental illness and drug addiction. And until you treat it like that, and these people do not, many of them should not be on the street. They should be in an institution where they can be taken care of.
1: Right.
2: They're a danger to themselves, and they're a danger to other people. So this system is not working.
1: You mean giving them needles doesn't work?
2: No, yes, giving them needles does not work.
1: No idea. They really caught me by surprise. So let's talk about New York. I thought Jeff Bezos took some courage. He used to be in the business world and Business Channel. He sat down with CNBC and he basically defended being a billionaire. I paid a ton of taxes, billions of dollars of taxes. And I gave a lot to, as does Ken Griffin, to charity. And by the way, I employ a lot of people. Here is Jeff Bezos. And I want to follow up on how Mondami answered yesterday. Cut 36.
5: These people sometimes say that I don't pay taxes. It's not true. I pay billions of dollars in taxes. And it's a perfect, again, if people want me to pay more billions,
6: right,
5: then let's have that debate. But don't pretend, that's going to solve the problem. You could double the taxes I pay, and it's not going to help that teacher in Queens.
1: And here's Zohra Mamdani begs to differ. Cut 37.
6: You know, I know a few teachers in Queens who would beg to differ. And I think that if I was worth as much money as he was, then I would probably say the same thing. The fact of the matter is that we are talking about a city where one in four New Yorkers are living in poverty. And we're hearing from one of the richest men that our world has ever seen about how he and others who make that kind of money shouldn't have to pay their fair share. Oh, and frankly, what New Yorkers want to see is a tax system that recognizes the scale of this affordability crisis and actually provides a way for city government to be able to invest in those same New Yorkers in the manner that we used to decades ago.
1: You have a problem with that?
2: I do. I have a huge problem with that. And I think Jeff Bezos is right. Okay. Are there certain tax shelters that maybe, you know, are advantageous to billionaires? Yes. Besides that point, he's talking about what he has built. He built from nothing. He built Amazon.
1: Took losses for years.
2: Absolutely. So here's a person who was willing to take an enormous amount of risk and to build this huge company that employs people across the entire country. Now, it's absolutely unfathomable to me. Look at the benefit of philanthropy. We're talking about New York City here, right? You look around. What is fantastic and amazing about New York? The public library, the parks, the hospital system. All of these great things are driven, the museums, the Metropolitan Museum, the ballet, all of these wonderful things that make New York so unique and special. The people of New York are, you know, able to enjoy these parks, they're able to enjoy the zoos. They're driven 90%, 80% by philanthropy. You're going to drive these people out of the city. Mm-hmm. You're going to piss them off, excuse me, and you're going to make them leave the city. That is something that is so overlooked by Mamdani. Does he not understand the generosity that these people have bestowed on this entire city that makes it livable and makes it nice? It's like, what isn't run by these philanthropists? Public schools.
1: Well, you're one of the few that
2: public
1: interviewed.
2: Schools, okay?
1: Yeah. And by the way, the public schools are failing.
2: Absolutely.
1: Worse, and we spend more per pupil.
2: And we spend more per pupil. 70. No, I think it's as high as 70,000 in some cases on public school students. So he's saying he wants more money thrown into the public school system, which has only proven that it is failing students miserably. Throwing more money at this problem, we have proven time and time again, is not the problem, because you've got, you know, Catholic schools that are, you know, $20,000 per student. The family pays $5,000 in most cases. The rest is covered by philanthropists, right, and by fundraising. And those students' outcomes are so much better.
1: I will say this. Mamdani yesterday put together a plan, 111-page housing plan called Block by Block, mm-hmm, aimed at cracking down on negligent landlords and expanding tenant power in New York City. And if the landlords didn't like it, the city would take the building,
2: yeah,
1: refurbish it, and run the building.
2: Really?
1: How is that going to go?
2: Look at the things that are run by the city. They are the things that are the weakest in the city. So now they want to take over the buildings. You're going to look at people who, we need more inventory in New York. We could use some more buildings in the city. Yeah. I know Adams had a plan to convert some of the existing buildings that are empty into housing.
1: Yeah.
2: All of those ideas, which we've seen happen in Lower Manhattan. But, you know, you have to, it's just so incredibly unrealistic. This is collective. It's Marxism to say you have failed and trump up reasons around why in most cases. It's not to say there aren't bad landlords out there who, you know, maybe shouldn't be doing what they're doing. But then we're going to take away your property and we're going to run it for you. And the tenants are going to get together and run it. So good luck when your toilet doesn't work or your stove doesn't work. Can you imagine what that's going to be like to try to get it fixed in a building like that?
1: Well, already I heard that there were so many empty apartments, because if you're not going to let me raise my rent and rent control apartments,
2: right,
1: then if you're not going to let, who's paying for those repairs? I will do better leaving that empty.
2: That's
1: than putting
2: right.
1: somebody in there to say, why does my shower not work?
2: And you can't evict someone. People can live in these apartments as it is right now and not pay their rent. It is incredibly difficult to kick someone out for not paying their rent. Can you imagine? I mean, I lived in a rent apartment with like three other people when I was in my 20s in New York City. The rent got paid before we did anything. I would never in a million years have tried to stay in my apartment without paying the rent.
1: And if you can't afford it, you don't live in the city. That's simple
2: right.
1: as that.
2: It's the way it is.
1: It's not a right of every American.
2: It's not a right, exactly.
1: Back with more of Martha in just a moment. She gives an exclusive look into her 3 o'clock show.
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2: Retired Navy Vice Admiral Robert Harward spoke with Bill and Dana about the ongoing situation in Iran, but it was his neck that caused many viewers to suspect he was actually using a hyper-realistic disguise.
3: Of course, Fox released a statement denying the conspiracy, saying it was a, quote, mobile camera operated by an outside vendor. And lighting conditions in the van, where apparently he was, contrasted with the vice admiral's jacket, which caused a shadow to appear on his neck. Right. Right on, Fox. And we reached out to Robert for comment, and he said, I'm a U.S. Navy frogman, not a lizard.
4: I did think, like, I wish, right? Like, I wish it were that interesting to work here.
2: Yeah. Pyrus and I have been talking about this. We never see Sean Hannity in the bathroom. Bill Hemmer has his own private, like, little green room. God knows what he's doing there. And they often bring in just buckets of sardines.
5: How does Hemmer just appear places, too?
2: Yeah.
5: He never got on a plane to go to China.
2: Yeah, no, he didn't. He just showed up there. That's a guy in a mask.
5: Yeah.
6: So that was some of the fierce debate DeMarth McCallum hopes to replicate on your show today. Well, that was one big conspiracy thing about Robert Harwood, because he looked like he had a fold in his neck, like he was wearing a mask.
7: Right.
6: And that's went crazy for a while.
7: No, it's crazy. It's crazy. I'm with Kat. I wish that there were that many conspiracies and intriguing stories behind all of it.
6: Who's going to be on your show today?
7: Well, we're going to talk to Jacquin, and we just see that this cabinet meeting has now begun. President Trump is holding a open cabinet meeting. Just always keep in mind that you never saw this with any president ever before in your life, but you're going to hear from Hegseth, you're going to hear from Rubio, and obviously there's going to be a lot of attention to what's going on in Iran, what this deal looks like, whether or not it's a good deal, and where this is all going. So we'll talk to General Jacquin, who better to discuss it with. He will be with us in the show. We're also going to have Masih Alinejad on the show today on Iran, as well as General Joseph Votel.
6: That is a lot of international stuff, which is right up my alley. The other thing is people are talking about how the Russians are beginning to lose the balance of this war.
7: Yeah.
6: And even though they're besieging Kyiv with rockets and drones. Mm-hmm. But their reaction is kind of intuitive to me, to expand it, that they're going to start eyeing the Baltic nations. And they said some provocative things about Latvia. That would be an interesting reaction, because that's a NATO member. This is an associate member or a friend of NATO.
7: Yeah, it sort of goes against what looked like their strategy. Obviously, Ukraine is not a member of NATO. It is a former part of the Soviet Union, as are most of those countries along that border, but they want to stay independent. So if they do start messing around with these Baltic states, I think it's going to obviously provoke a lot of questions about NATO. We would see what really happens when NATO is pushed. You know, President Trump is not happy about the fact that they didn't. You look back, it's like, would this whole situation be different in Iran if we had a huge gathering of allied ships?
6: Absolutely.
7: And who held the strait open and made it perfectly clear that this is an international waterway. It is not an Iranian-owned space. That could have been very different.
6: I tell you, I cannot wait to see your show today at 3 o'clock.
7: And we're
6: going
7: to see you, Brian. Great to be with you.
6: Yeah, same here, bouncing off today's cabinet meeting.
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14: He's not satisfied yet. I'm Lisa Brady, Fox News. President Trump says he'll only sign a great deal with Iran, also telling a cabinet meeting that Iran wants very much to make a deal.
15: The president said it's a conflict, not a war, and it's one where America holds the options.
16: They're negotiating on fumes. But we'll see what happens. Maybe we have to go back and finish it. Maybe we don't.
15: With Secretary of War Pete Hegseth sitting to his left, President Trump said the military is ready to re-engage, but he still feels a deal is close.
16: They are starting to give us the things that they have to give us, and if they do, that's great. And if they won't, then the man on my left is going to finish him off.
15: There are some in Congress, Republicans among them, who say reported details of Iran giving up uranium in exchange for sanctions relief too closely resembles the prior Iran deal.
14: Fox's Gernal Scott. The White House says nobody should believe reports put out by Iranian state media. Meantime, the Israeli military expanding its fight against Iran-backed Hezbollah in southern Lebanon, warning people there to evacuate earlier today ahead of talks in D.C.
17: An Israeli official told Fox News that preparations are underway for the upcoming meeting in Washington on Thursday that will formally mark the start of the military-to-military channel between Israel and Lebanon. The official added that Iran hopes the broader ceasefire will undermine the current efforts between Israel and Lebanon aimed at weakening Hezbollah.
14: Fox's Trey Yingst in Tel Aviv. Alabama takes a midterm map fight to the U.S. Supreme Court, asking for a stay of a federal appeals court ruling that blocked the state from using a 2023 map Republican leaders want to use.
18: The state is just one embroiled in court battles over partisan redistricting, as both the GOP and Democrats are attempting to maximize their chances in winning U.S. House seats in the fall.
14: Fox is Evan Brown. Alabama hoping for Supreme Court intervention by Monday in its map fight. America is listening to Fox News.

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1: A UFC venue is taking shape on the White House lawn.
2: Crews are assembling a 4,000-plus seat temporary arena on the White House South Lawn, the venue for next month's UFC Freedom 250. President Trump announced plans for the first-of-its-kind event earlier this year and was joined by UFC fighters to reveal the event's card. A large arch depicting the American flag can already be seen over the White House. The UFC event is on June 14th, Flag Day, and President Trump's 80th birthday. IndyCar is hosting a race in Washington, D.C. in August as part of the 250th celebrations. At the White House, Jared Halpern, Fox News.
1: During today's cabinet meeting, the president defending various projects underway in the nation's capital, some of them still being challenged in court, including the White House ballroom and renovation of the Lincoln Memorial reflecting pool. As communities across the country confront the rapid expansion of AI, emotions boil over at one county meeting in Florida on a proposed data center.
3: Citrus County, Florida commissioners have approved a one-year freeze on rezoning applications tied to new AI data centers after public backlash. Residents worried about water use and noise recently packed county chambers to oppose a proposed 800-acre development. One emotional resident pleaded with commissioners.
4: I hope that you see how you're scared your constituents are. We're terrified. We don't want this.
3: County leaders say the pause will give them time to study possible environmental impacts. The fight reflects growing concerns nationwide over the rapid expansion of AI infrastructure. Matt Murphy, Fox News.
1: An hour to the close on Wall Street, the Dow in record territory up 234 points. The S&P and the NASDAQ also hitting new highs, turning around as oil prices slide. U.S. crude falling under $89 a barrel. I'm Lisa Brady, Fox News.
5: This isn't politics as usual. This is direct. 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
7: Here's your Wednesday forecast from the Community Broadcasters Weather Center. It's a bit of a break from the rain today. Partly cloudy skies with highs climbing into the mid-80s. Rain chances drop down to 20%, so a much drier day compared to yesterday. Overnight tonight, you can look for the low to mid-70s under partly cloudy skies.

0: you look at the midterms and you look at incumbents, Bill Cassidy, Thomas Massey, now John Cornyn in Texas, they all went down. And what do they all have in common is Donald Trump supported their opponent. He has every single person that he has endorsed over a sitting incumbent has lost. And let me just give you the overall statistics. If you are an incumbent and you're running for re-election, the odds are over 90% that you're going to win your seat back. I mean, there's a lot of interesting stories to come out of last night, but it was pretty fascinating to watch this. And not only are his candidates winning, they are dominating. They are just devastating these people. But anyway, Trump back candidates scored major victories last night. There is this, and Mark Halpern is way smarter than people give him credit for. He gives me little clues when we interview him that I know that he knows what he's talking about. Most Democrats, they don't know who James Blair is. He's been on my TV show a couple of times. I don't think we've had him on radio yet, Linda. We should.
1: He was on one time.
0: Yeah. Okay. So, and James Blair is, he's a brainiac. I watched him as I was on Air Force One flying to China with the president. And of course, you got to interview me on my own show, which was a very, very high risk move on my part. And you're supposed to react to that. That's very funny.
1: Sorry.
0: That was a high-risk move. But I watched them for like 18 hours. The guy didn't leave his seat. He didn't leave his computer. And he says, and all of his planning for the 2026 midterms, at different times, I'd get his attention and talk to him and ask him very specific questions I had in my mind. The other thing that Mark Halpern, he kind of tipped his hat to, is the knowledge that there is a lot of money available for Republican candidates in this midterm election year. And people can argue all they want that you know, money doesn't matter. Oh, it matters in politics big time. But for, you know, incumbents like Cassidy, Massey, and now John Cornyn to lose. And to his credit, Cornyn, I thought, was gracious, and he endorsed Ken Paxton. And, you know, I just thought it was interesting. That's all. The same with members of Congress. A lot of interesting results that I thought last night. But the most prominent was Cornyn versus Ken Paxton. Paxton was on this radio show yesterday, and we're following it closely. Now, we're going to have, and Democrats are stupid, and I read, I don't know if you saw this, was it the Cook Report? One of those reports, I don't want to get it wrong, you know, predicting, oh, we're now moving Texas from red to blue. Okay, you can move it to red to blue all you want. It's not going to happen in the state of Texas. I think I know the state of Texas pretty well. I know Governor Abbott. He's a very close friend. I'm very fond of Governor Abbott. I think he's one of the best governors in the country. Very fond of Ted Cruz. I think he's one of the smartest guys in the U.S. Senate. He's a strong, solid conservative. He's been a big supporter of the president. Doesn't always agree, but he's a very big supporter of the president. And obviously, the president's, you know, endorsements matter. The president just put out a massive endorsement for Lindsey Graham. People think, well, Lindsey Graham's a rhino. He's a warmup. No, he's not. Lindsey Graham actually, you know, has coordinated with the president this entire idea of the Abraham Accords in the Mideast, and challenging these Gulf nations and Arab nations and Muslim countries to recognize the state of Israel so that they can be a longer term strategic peace that maybe would last for a few hundred years instead of the constant never ending wars that take place. But anyway, Paxton will face off against this radical leftist Tallarico. I don't know, is he vegan or vegetarian? And I don't even know what the difference is. Do you know what the difference is, Linda? What's the difference between
1: a vegan? I do. Oh, vegetarians,
0: you know,
1: are
0: this,
1: people.
0: This is what? Scary.
1: What? What?
0: The fact
1: people
0: that you know
1: who,
0: is scary.
1: Well, I was a vegetarian for 11 years, so I know a little bit about this, but I could never go
0: vegan.
1: My
0: sister Teddy was. Uncle James's wife. Sweet baby James's wife.
1: Yes, I know. She's a wonderful lady. She has a lot of great, healthy ideas about food, unlike her keto-friendly, gotta-eat-meat brother. But anyways,
0: but
1: my point
0: she does love her little brother.
1: This.
0: She loves me a lot.
1: Oh, trust me. I know. You are
0: but
1: her
0: you know
1: buddy,
0: what I wish?
1: You are her buddy.
0: I wish she'd
1: life.
0: Love me a little less sometimes.
1: No,
0: she loves me too
1: no,
0: much.
1: No. She loves you to the moon and back, and that's
0: sweet
1: a good
0: baby
1: thing.
0: James is cracking up.
1: Because sweet baby James knows it's true. You couldn't live without her. She does so much for you.
0: Okay, I could live without her, but I don't want
1: you
0: to live without
1: not.
0: Her because I love my sister. I love my family. And okay, go. I digress. But you both. Uh-huh. What's the difference?
1: The difference is when you're vegan, you don't eat milk and eggs and cheese and things like that. Anything that comes from animals in any way, shape, or form. So you can't have any of it. Fish, nothing.
0: That means I would starve to death.
1: You'd be one hungry dude, that's for sure.
0: I weigh nothing. I'd waste away. I'd have nothing.
1: Actually, anyway, a lot of those people, they compensate with macaroni. So it goes the other way. It's no good.
0: Okay, let me tell you. You want to be bloated and eat garbage. Eat and by the way, occasionally I do like macaroni and cheese. I like Kraft Deluxe macaroni and cheese, but I only like a couple of bites. And you put a little ground beef in it. I don't know, what do you call that? Like Hamburger Helper. It's like my version of Hamburger Helper.
1: That's exactly what it is.
0: Anyway, don't get me started on food. I'm trying to diet. Not good. I hate when I have to diet. I've just been eating too much. I got to stop. Anyway, so they're going to face, Ken Paxton will face off against this radical leftist, James Tallarico. Now, the idea that they're saying that this now favors the Democrats in the Senate in Texas, God bless them. I hope they spend hundreds and hundreds of millions of dollars because it's not going to work. This guy's far to the left of Beto Bozo O'Rourke, and his halo. I mean, I initially, when in the primary, I wanted Jasmine Crockett to win because I thought Jasmine Crockett would be the easiest one to beat. No, I was wrong. I didn't know anything about how radical James Tallarico is. This is the guy claiming that there are six biological sexes. I only know of two. If any caller listening to this radio show right now, if you can name the other four, please call in. I will put you immediately on the air. 800-941-SHAWN. Call the show. I don't know what the other four he's referring to are, but he claims that there are six. And he also advocated, get this, for abortion care for transgender people. Linda, do you want to take a shot at explaining that to this audience in a way that will not get this show banned or boycotted?
1: I don't believe that I am able to do that, no.
0: I don't think you're able to do it either. I mean, it's nuts. It is absolutely crazy. He accused white people of spreading racism everywhere they go. He claimed that God is non-binary and said he wanted to put a giant welcome mat at the southern border. He's running for the U.S. Senate in Texas. How stupid is this guy? And he doesn't eat meat. Period. And now he's claiming, no, I actually do eat meat. But that's not what he has said recently. It's pretty remarkable. Then you got this other, they've got lunatics running everywhere. It's like the party of Mamdani on steroids and human growth hormone. And then they got in Maine. And if I'm Susan Collins, I'm doing backflips over this guy, Graham Plattner, the guy with the Nazi tattoo, you know, this weekend teaming up with Grandpa Bernie and embracing democratic socialism and claiming he's a communist. And that's only the tip of the earth, the spear with all of these lunatics. And, you know, by the way, one recently unearthed Reddit post came to light where he actually mocked a wounded soldier calling him a dumb mother effer while adding that he didn't deserve to live. Are you kidding me? I told you about what he said about Chris Kyle. Remember the movie American Sniper? Remember, we've had Taya Kyle on this radio program. Remember, she was in studio with us back in the day when I actually lived in New York
1: years ago. Yeah.
0: And she was buried. By the way, some website put up that picture of me and her like we're married. I'm like, what the hell? Did you see that?
1: AI is a very scary thing. It's just scary.
0: It's so weird. It's like bizarre. Anyway, Taya was a very nice woman. And she blasted Plattner's vile comments and then every other insane thing. We went through it yesterday. I won't repeat myself here today. But the Trump candidates are scoring well. You know, the president put out a full-throated endorsement of Lindsey Graham today. Lindsey Graham, I think, is the president's best friend in the U.S. Senate. I really believe that. And they're very, very close. And the Democratic nominee in Texas, Tallarico, invoked faith to defend abortion rights. The Bible is silent on abortion. Oh, okay. You know, just like non-binary, you know, you don't say our Father who art in heaven. What am I supposed to say? our non-binary in heaven? Help me out. That's not what I learned when I went to seminary and I went to Catholic school for 12 years, studied theology and Latin. MS Now, MSDNC, pushing Tellerico 3 times to respond to the 6 genders. Even they're pushing him on this. Did you see that? Anyway, he was on.
1: I did not.
0: Anyway, I guess he was on with Lawrence O'Donnell. And they played the attacks of Tellerico and they asked him to respond and hit him up with follow-ups after he changed the subject. And all he was asked was, you know, Ken Paxton had, you know, this to say about you tonight. And I have to tell you, I don't know if you've heard this already, but he spent a good deal of his victory speech talking just about you. And here's what he had to say. And then he talked about Ken Paxton, played Ken Paxton. He's the most extreme radical Democrats that has ever been nominated. He's even running a vegan campaign. He goes, whatever that is. By the way, I know the people in Texas. I know Greg Abbott. I think he's one of the best governors in the country. Right up there with my governor, Ron DeSantis. I know Ted Cruz. This guy's not going to survive this. And some people call him six-gender Jimmy. Six-gender Jimmy. I mean, that's pretty funny stuff. I even heard some people call him James Talafrico. I heard that. I nearly died. But the guy's asked the question over and over again, and he won't give an answer. You know, what do you have to say about the Paxton campaign? Well, he's morally unfit for office. He'll lie to you with a straight face. Well, did you or did you not say that there was 6 genders? Did you claim God is non-binary? You know, did you make these ridiculous, you know, that transgender people and they fight for their right to abortion? Anyway, one poll, midterm election poll, showing Democrats losing massive ground still with Hispanic Americans, Latino voters. 54% plan to vote for a Democratic House candidate in November. But this is exactly what the Democrat share was in 2024 in the House elections. That means that support and that there's a shift in the electorate. Clearly, this poll indicates that. You have Democrat Maureen Galindo, I think is how you say it, a South Texas sex therapist who drew nationwide ire from a Democratic Party leader who was defeated in her primary against the county sheriff's office official Johnny Garcia, according to the AP, and she became a national flashpoint when she was accused of anti-Semitism for floating a plan to imprison American Zionists at an ICE detention center. She did not win her race. What a shock. Or maybe the shock of the night. Maybe the shock of the night, Linda, was Al Green. Mean Al Green. He lost his seat last night. Remember, you know, the joint session speech where he stood up and, you know, started, you know, waving his cane around at President Trump.
1: I'm thrilled. He's a creep.
0: I'm thrilled, too.
1: I can't wait. See you later.
0: He's a weirdo. He's another left-wing radical weirdo. Anyway, 11-term congressman filing one article of impeachment after the president after another. You know, he's done it 6 times. So, you know, all of this. But Paxton won in a landslide last night. In the primary, Donald Trump didn't endorse, and it was nowhere, you know, close to what it was last night. As a matter of fact, the polls, all the polls closed in Texas when I went on TV last night, and we were able to make the call that Paxton had defeated Cornyn at 9:01. I mean, you almost never get to make a call that fast. And that was the AP that made the first call. Anyway, 800-941-SHAWN if you want to be a part of the program. Everybody needs a self-defense security strategy. Now, you have some instances where maybe somebody wants to kill you and your family. Only one option will serve you in that situation, and that is lethal self-defense. But according to the FBI, 2022, last year we have numbers for that is less than 0.01% of all altercations that require that lethal response. This is where the technology of BYRNA.com comes in. 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
0: I know most of you have very busy lives, and some of you get to listen only at certain parts of the day, and part of our job is to inform you. I love the fact that President Trump allows cameras in to televise his cabinet meetings, and the president did so today, and they talked about Iran, and they talked about Cuba and Venezuela and the economy. I mean, there was nothing off limits, and they ran the gamut. And then, of course, the legacy media mob, the corrupt, abusively biased news media, weighed in with their questions. I think it's worth playing. Our team has been debating it all day. I think we'll play that later in the last hour of the show today, because it was more than worthwhile to listen to. We'll get to that. We'll get to your calls, 800-941-SEAN as well.
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7: All right, we've got a lot of ground to cover, not the least of which is, okay, remember they had a term wilding back in the day? Well, it's happening again. It's just not called that. And why don't they ever get a hold of all of the crime in Chicago? We'll examine that in detail after five officers were hurt this weekend. We'll have the president's cabinet meeting that we'll get to. We'll look at the polls for the midterms with John McLaughlin and Matt Towery. And in the middle of all that, we'll get to your calls. 800-941-SEAN if you want to be a part of the program. Quick break, right back. We'll continue. 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
13: Reassurance at the White House. I'm Lisa Brady, Fox News, as talks continue on a deal between the U.S. and Iran.
14: The president says he thinks negotiations with Iran are going very well, but he won't settle for just a good deal.
15: Because we can make a great deal with this guy right here, but it's a lot nastier.
14: President Trump delivering that warning alongside Secretary Pete Hegseth. Still, the president says economic pressure is forcing Iran to make concessions.
15: We have control of money that they claim is theirs. We'll keep control of that money. When they behave properly and when they do what's right, we'll let them have their money.
14: Any framework deal, the president says, would also immediately reopen the Strait of Hormuz.
13: Fox's Jared Halpern at the White House. Earlier, the White House dismissing Iranian reports about framework details as complete fabrication. One of the people injured has died after yesterday's tank implosion at a Washington State paper mill. That brings confirmed deaths to two, but nine workers are missing and presumed dead.
16: The tank at Nippon Dynawave Packaging in Longview, Washington, when it ruptured, was filled with 900,000 gallons of a mixture known as white liquor, a key component in the papermaking process.
13: Fox's Gernal Scott. The cause of the implosion remains under investigation. Matthew Perry's personal assistant just sentenced to more than 3 years in prison in connection with the overdose death of the Friends star, 60-year-old Kenneth Imawasa, the last of five people who made plea deals in the case. Imawasa was a live-in assistant who helped Perry get more ketamine than his doctor would prescribe for depression, injected him with the dose that killed him, and found him dead. His lawyer telling the judge all he did was accommodate Mr. Perry. The judge, though, called him reckless and said he could have said no. A record day on Wall Street, the Dow up 182 at the bell. 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
17: So many people are living every day with pain that they just think they're stuck with it. It is what it is, but it doesn't have to be. I want to tell you about a letter I got from Oregon, a guy named George, and his Relief Factor story. George, hardworking guy, spends 10 hours a day in a garbage truck. Tough job, made even tougher because he's dealing with a sore right knee that just wouldn't bend. But here's the amazing part. George started taking Relief Factor, and it changed his life, and he said in his letter to me, and I quote, "I can bend my knee again with very little pain." I can relate to George. There was a time when I wondered if I could continue working because my pain was so bad. If you're living with aches and pains, see how

0: and are illegal.
1: These barricades are illegal because residents didn't get a permit. But they did do two things. They stopped through traffic, but more importantly, they got City Hall's attention. Local TV, radio, they did this story. Why? Because the barricades are symbolic. They're not just four streets in a city of millions, but represent frustration with rising crime, roving gangs, forcing these residents to erect metal barricades to protect themselves. For years, residents along Aurora Avenue begged the city to help stop the prostitutes, the pimps, the drug dealers from inundating their neighborhood.
0: Fox's William Lajeunesse. Critics say the problems began in 2020 when a progressive city council, concerned about equality, eliminated prostitution loitering laws and cut police funding. The bosses of big companies getting smaller raises on average last year by percentage, but their pay gap with regular workers was bigger.
2: The typical CEO compensation package rose nearly 6% in 2025 to $17.7 million. It had gone up nearly 10% the year before in the Associated Press CEO Compensation Survey. This year's analysis paid data for 337 companies in the S&P 500 stock market index. It finds median employees' earnings went up 4.7% to $89,700. At half of those companies, it would take that middle pay scale worker 200 years to make what the CEO made in one, up from 192 years in last year's survey. Chris Foster, Fox News.
0: So recapping a triple play on Wall Street, the Dow up 182 points to 50,644. Also a record close for the S&P at 7520 and for the NASDAQ finishing at 26,674. Elisa Brady, Fox News.
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5: Here's your Wednesday forecast from the Community Broadcasters Weather Center. It's a bit of a break from the rain today. Partly cloudy skies with highs climbing into the mid-80s. Rain chances drop down to 20%, so a much drier day compared to yesterday. Overnight tonight, you can look for the low to mid-70s under partly cloudy sky.
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0: we continue with Chicago Alderman Raymond Lopez. Gino Young is back with us. He wrote the book, Sex, Drugs, and Illiteracy. He's also an education whistleblower. I'm going to make a prediction, and I hope to God I'm wrong, but I'm going to tell you, you're going to be on this program, Gino, and they're not going to like the fact that you're so outspoken, and they're going to try and get rid of you. And when they do, you'll have an army behind you to defend you, and it probably will lead to bigger, greater things in your life, because I think there's a calling on you to help these young people. Alderman, I mean, you look at somebody like Gino, and then you hear these stories. I've had it with all government schools. We spend more per capita than any other country, industrialized country on earth, with the worst results, and nobody thinks out of the box. Like, I love this new Alpha school that they have. Kids spend 2 hours core curriculum. The rest of their day, they are learning computers and AI and following where their interest takes them, which to me is the core, you know, Latin derivative meaning of education, to bring forth from within.
1: Sadly, we know that education, especially in Democratic-run cities and states, it's not about actually teaching these children the basics, the reading, writing, arithmetic, or even knowing how to generally think for themselves. It's all about indoctrination. We have a multi-billion dollar indoctrination scheme here in many of the blue states, and especially here in the city of Chicago, where we spend nearly $36,000 per student in a huge system of nearly 300,000 children, and 80% of them can't read at grade level.
0: But it's so pathetic. Well, you know, look, thank God for people like you. Thank God for people like Gino. Hopefully, you know, the people in Chicago will wake up. Hopefully they will vote in people that believe in law and order and safety and security and a good education for their kids. Although the odds of this happening with the current leadership are probably zero, but I'm not trying to say you shouldn't try. I think you have to defeat them at the ballot box. Chicago Alderman Raymond Lopez, thank you. Gino Young, thank you. We appreciate your efforts, both of you. Listen, for a lot of people, they're struggling financially. 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
0: All right, 25 now till the top of the hour. It's 800-941-SEAN if you want to be a part of the program. If you own your own business, before you can even open the doors to that business, you need, by law, certain insurances. And then you have to find out what they are. Then you have to find an agent for this insurance and that insurance, and it becomes a nightmare. It's worse than dealing with the healthcare system, to be very blunt with you. And then you have no earthly clue what is in the policy. Now, an agent will tell you this is covered and that is covered. And how many of us know people that make a claim with an insurance agency and then all of a sudden they say, oh, I'm sorry, that is not covered by your plan? 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
0: All right, the results are in, and John Cornyn, after, 18, elections, has lost. He lost to the Attorney General, Ken Paxton, who will now go up against radical leftist James Tallarico. We've been chronicling his insanity. Let's play Cornyn from last night and what he had to say in conceding to Ken Paxton, and also to his credit, saying that he endorsed Ken Paxton.
13: Tonight, we've come up short in this primary runoff. You know, a few years ago, I had a friend of mine say, you know what makes God laugh? He said, when we make plans. I've spent most of my time in the Senate building the Republican Party in Texas and in the U.S. Senate, and I've always supported the Republican ticket, and I intend to do so again in this general election. I've said throughout this race that I trust the voters of Texas, and they've made their decision, and I must respect it.
0: Now, if you look at the Cook Report, they now say this is an advantage for Democrats. Let me tell you, that is a crock. I don't believe it at all. The vegan or vegetarian or whatever he is, Tallarico, who claim that there are six biological sexes. By the way, you may want to play at home. Maybe if anybody listening to this program knows what the six are, please call and tell us, because I have no earthly idea. You know, once I get beyond male and female, I have no idea what the other six are. The other four are. I have no idea. He has advocated for abortion care. Get this. For transgender people. He has accused white people of spreading racism everywhere they go, claimed that God is non-binary, and said that he wanted to put a giant welcome mat at our southern border. This is in the state of Texas, by the way. And the list goes on. I can keep going. You know, it's as nuts as this guy Graham Planter in Maine. Anyway, I think the Democrats' biggest challenge as we head into this midterm election year, and the reason they have the lowest polling numbers they've ever had, in large part, is because they are radicalized. And from Mamdani to AOC and the Squad and Bernie Sanders campaigning with Graham Plattner in Maine and Elizabeth Warren supporting him, you know, the guy with the Nazi tattoo, the guy with all his baggage as well. This is the party. Now, there are no mainstream Democrats that are willing to take on the radicals that rule this party because they know that they will be deposed of their high-ranking positions. Don't ever expect Chucky Schumer, Hakeem Jeffries, leaders in minority leaders in name only to ever challenge them. Anyway, here to weigh in on this and the latest polling numbers, we have our friends John McLaughlin, with McLaughlin and Associates, Matt Towery, Insider Advantage. We'll share some of the polling in a minute of both of them. Thank you both for being in the program. Matt Towery, start with you. I don't think what ultimately will define the outcome of the midterms has happened yet, meaning what happens in Iran, what happens with gas prices, what happens ultimately with the economy as the president's policies now begin to take effect.
14: Yeah, I don't either. I do think that it's pretty common knowledge, and the president acknowledges it today, that Iran is trying to just continue to kick the can and kick the can and kick the can. There will reach a point at which, if the can kicking continues, it will have an effect on the midterms. It hasn't reached that point yet. I will tell you, we did a poll, Sean, over the weekend when the president stayed at the White House and was, you know, firmly involved in these negotiations. And the president's approval on the war was pretty bad, pretty much what every other poll showed. As we moved through the weekend and the president was more active, the numbers started to come up. When the president took military action, limited indeed, in Iran, his numbers really came up. And so the approval for his conduct of the war at the conclusion of the poll indicated to me that the public wants to see him take action. And I believe that he is running out of time not to take action. If he does so within a certain period of time and this thing gets resolved, it may well be, Robert Kahaly has this theory of Trafalgar. And he may, I haven't believed him, but I'm beginning to think he might be right. And that is that not only will Iran not be an issue, but the president may be able, and the Republicans might be able to campaign with that victory there, securing the nuclear material, ending the threat from Iran. That could become a major point for re-election, an election, and that's mean that for the Republicans, and for the Republicans holding on to the Senate and the House, something that no one is thinking about right now.
0: John McLaughlin, let's get your thoughts on it.
15: I agree with Matt, because we've had numbers. I mean, for the last two previous months, we polled whether people support or oppose President Trump using the military to stop Iran from getting nuclear weapons. And they last month they did 52-40. This month it's 48-41. But again, that was before he took the action. He was doing the ceasefire. But last month's numbers, when we said, were, and this is 1,000 likely voters, not people, you know, not it's modeled after actual turnouts, not these fake polls like the Washington Post have only 29% Trump voters when we got 50. But we had 59% of the likely voters saying that the actions that he took against Iran are warranted and justified, 59-32, and that we should finish the job 60-30. The majority of Americans agree with that. And when you asked them if Iran had nuclear weapons, would they use it against the United States and our allies? 61% of all voters said they would, only 20 said no. So the American public wants this resolved. They don't want this going on another 47 years. And Donald Trump has done it where, you know, God bless him, it's been with a minimal a loss of life or danger to our. We have men and women who are really brave, sacrificing, you know, not just putting their lives on the line, but they've been out, you know, in some of these boats for a year. They're out there in these aircraft carriers. They're missing their family and friends, but they are sacrificing to win this because we don't want to go through it for another 47 years where Iranian terrorists are killing Americans, thousands of Americans, whether it's Iraq or Afghanistan or other parts of the Middle East. So Donald Trump is trying to stop them. He stopped them right at the verge where they would have had 11 nuclear weapons last year. They were at the verge of having 11 nuclear weapons that they could use against the United States and our allies. And they are launching missiles right now as we speak during this conflict. They are launching missiles at Americans in our bases and at our ships. And these guys are terrorists. They're bad guys, and Trump needs to beat them.
0: The president, Matt Towery, has a 100% record in this primary season in terms of endorsements. And that means for the Senate, that means for Congress and other positions. Bill Cassidy, incumbent, defeated Louisiana. Tom Massey, incumbent, Kentucky, defeated there. Last night, John Cornyn, incumbent, defeated in the great state of Texas. That's a pretty good track record. And what is the message that other elected officials should take out of that?
14: Well, I'll give you a specific message to the U.S. Senate and their leadership. Straighten up and get in line. They left Washington, D.C. in a tantrum because the president had added some additional fund to help those who had been victims of lawfare. they use that as an excuse.
0: And by the way, Todd Blanche told me not a penny's going to President Trump, although they did release the tax returns illegally of every Trump family member and every Trump entity, but putting that aside.
14: Yeah, exactly. And, you know, put that aside. You know, that's a small blip on the radar screen. What they were really doing was throwing a tantrum because Trump had endorsed Cornyn's opponent. What they need to wake up and understand is that the Republicans realize something they don't, and that is if the Democrats get into office, if they get the Senate, rule job number one will be nuke the filibuster. That will be number one. And the fact that the Republicans in the Senate said, well, we have certain Republicans who won't do it, and they're not able to. Look, a leader of the Senate has all types of power. He can take people off committee chairmanships. He can make sure money doesn't go to certain states. We have Lisa Murkowski, who received a fortune from the RNC, money that should have gone to candidates who were on the verge of winning. She received money from the RNC last time to get reelected in Alaska. She won't lift a finger on this issue. She and every other Republican had better get in line, because the Republicans who vote, the people who are making these decisions, cannot stand the way they are operating.
0: You know, a lot of these people, John McLaughlin, forget it's a team sport. And when you're playing a team sport, that doesn't mean you always get the batting position that you'd like in the order or the position that you want to play. It's where the coach puts you. And if you're 80%, you know, in agreement with somebody, they're not your enemy, they're your friend. Reagan told us that. And it's frustrating to me that so many people, Republicans, we know what the Democrats will do. Everything Matt said, they will nuke the filibuster. They'll pack the courts. They'll make D.C. and Puerto Rico states. They'll do anything to maintain power. And they're not even being shy or trying to hide it.
15: Well, you know, we did the polling for the Trump super PAC to beat Thomas Massie. And the reason we did was because when we needed a vote, when Donald Trump needed to vote with him to stop the Democrat tax increase and to vote for tax cuts, he wasn't there. When he needed them to vote to fund the wall, he wasn't there. He would bail out on key votes that we needed. And, you know, in the meantime, he'd been in Congress for 14 years. He had a following. When we first started polling, he was ahead in the polls. But Ed Gollrein beat him by double digits because the voters were educated to the fact that he's been voting against not just Donald Trump, who's the leader of our movement, but voted against the majority of Republicans who sent Thomas Massie to Congress. And as Matt was talking about, with the Save America Act, Ken Paxton had said when they came out of the primary, if Cornyn gets it passed, he would drop out. The Save America Act requires proof of citizenship, voter ID. We'd have honest elections. It's one of Trump's top priorities. Last month when we polled it, 56% of all Americans said it's more important to pass the Save America Act. Only 28% said it's more important to save the filibuster. Americans want honest elections, and John Cornyn couldn't get it done. There's something about, and there's a gap. Our latest poll has Trump with a 48 job approval, 47 disapprove. And in the meantime, Republicans are only at 42% in generic ballot. Democrats are 46. We were ahead last year. The Republicans in Washington are forgetting Trump's not on the ballot in November, but you need his voters to go win. And if the Republicans in Washington don't wake up and start passing more of the items we need, whether it's another reconciliation package with a pro-growth agenda, whether it's making sure that ICE can operate around the country to deport criminal illegal aliens, whether it's making sure that we have honest elections, if we don't get things done for the majority of Americans, they won't be there to vote for Republicans, and you will get a lunatic like Tallarico elected, who believes in six genders, that God is non-binary.
0: And you know what the six are? I have no idea.
15: Yeah, no, I don't.
0: Matt knows. Matt follows this stuff closely.
14: And Matt has no clue.
0: All right, quick break. More with our pollsters, John McLaughlin, Matt Towery on the other side. Our toll-free number is 800-941-SEAN as we continue.
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0: is wanted for the personal assistant who sat at the center of the entire incident, buying the ketamine that would cause the death of the French star and injecting him with a lethal dose.
1: Fox's Michelle Polino. More suspected gang members are facing charges after burglaries at athletes' homes.
2: Two Chilean citizens have been arrested in Argentina for their alleged involvement in the crime ring that police say helped target the homes of stars in the NFL and NBA, including Patrick Mahomes and Travis Kelce of the Kansas City Chiefs and Luka Doncic of the Los Angeles Lakers. The FBI says the groups use publicly available information and social media to track the athletes and then use technology to help bypass security systems and make out with items like jewelry, medals, and millions of dollars in cash. Seven Chilean citizens were previously charged in a federal court in Florida for similar crimes and face up to 10 years in prison if convicted. Tony Genualdo, Fox News.
1: New highs on Wall Street with a record close for the Dow, the S&P, and the NASDAQ. I'm Lisa Brady. This is Fox News.
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7: Here's your Wednesday forecast from the Community Broadcasters Weather Center. It's a bit of a break from the rain today. Partly cloudy skies with highs climbing into the mid-80s. Rain chances drop down to 20%, so a much drier day compared to yesterday. Overnight tonight, you can look for the low to mid-70s under partly cloudy sky.
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0: star with a dose of ketamine that ultimately took his life, and he's the fifth and final person to be sentenced following Perry's drug overdose back in 2023. On Wall Street, a pretty good day. The Dow climbing 183 points. The NASDAQ adding about 18.5. Well, the S&P 500 inched up just over a point. All three setting all-time highs. But oil prices fell back to where they were in mid-April. I'm Tom Graham, and this is Fox News.
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4: For the Community Broadcasters Weather Center, here's your overnight look and a peek at Thursday. Skies stay partly cloudy tonight with lows settling in the low to mid-70s, so it's a fairly comfortable night. But rain chances return tomorrow with highs near 89 degrees and a 45% chance of scattered showers and thunderstorms throughout the day.
5: He's here. Now, broadcasting from the underground command post, deep in the bowels of a hidden bunker, somewhere under the brick and steel of a nondescript building, we've once again made contact with our leader, Mark Levin.

0: Yes. AIPAC. Made up of American citizens. No Israelis. No foreign money. AIPAC. Look at all the control they have in the Democrat Party. As the Democrats keep what? Promoting Islamists with terror ties. Not just Islam, with terror ties. They work with CARE. They defend Qatar. I know the administration does too. That's an area that I have real problems with. But that's the way it is. But we don't nominate individuals like this. The federal evidence file in the case against the Benevolence International and Arnot described how the terror organization deployed a representative to the Balkans in late 1992 on a fact-finding mission for bin Laden, part of a plan to establish a base for operations in Europe against Al-Qaeda's true enemy, the United States. The materials assert that senior Al-Qaeda officials credited the Benevolence International with obtaining funds and weapons for the jihadist group, as well as with helping Al-Qaeda secure arms for Bosnian militants. By the time Hamway, the candidate Democrat in New Jersey, arrived... Well, I'll finish this when we come back, but I am going to finish. Folks, history is unfolding right before our eyes. President of the United States has delivered an incredible, consequential first year, restoring strength at our borders, rebuilding American confidence, and putting this country back on a path of common sense and constitutional principles. I believe our system was never meant to rest on one leader. It depends on millions of informed, engaged citizens who are willing to stand up for faith, family, and freedom. There's more work to be done, and that's where we come in. I want you to join AMAC, the Association of Mature American Citizens. 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
2: 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And I don't think they have it in them to adjust.
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0: You. 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
6: Yes, they are still searching for a deal. I'm John Saucier, Fox News. President Trump today giving his latest assessment of what he feels is an imminent deal with Iran at a White House cabinet meeting. Fox's Colonel Scott has more.
7: The president said it's a conflict, not a war, and it's one where America holds the options.
8: They're negotiating on fumes. But we'll see what happens. Maybe we have to go back and finish it. Maybe we don't.
7: With Secretary of War Pete Hegseth sitting to his left, President Trump said the military is ready to re-engage, but he still feels a deal is close.
8: They are starting to give us the things that they have to give us, and if they do, that's great. And if they won't, then the man on my left is going to finish him off.
7: There are some in Congress, Republicans among them, who say reported details of Iran giving up uranium in exchange for sanctions relief too closely resembles the prior Iran deal. Grinnell Scott, Fox News.
6: The efforts to contain the deadly and growing Ebola outbreak in Central Africa are picking up pace. Fox's Greg Ponkon has more.
9: World Health Organization staffers are traveling to the eastern region of the Democratic Republic of Congo, hit by the disease. The organization's chief posting the outbreak is outpacing the response. And here is what Secretary of State Rubio said at today's cabinet meeting.
10: The number one priority of our foreign policy is to protect the American people. We cannot and will not allow any cases of Ebola to enter the United States.
9: To that end, the U.S. has been tightening travel restrictions on those leaving the affected area. And yes, it is reported the Trump administration is set to deploy U.S. health officials to neighboring Kenya to staff a quarantine and treatment facility for Americans testing positive for the disease or those potentially exposed, rather than bring them back to the States to be handled there.
6: The World Health Organization says the number of suspected cases of Ebola is nearing 1,000, along with over 200 deaths. 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
6: The Justice Department is once again suing the University of California, Los Angeles for allegedly not doing enough to combat anti-Semitism during campus protests in 2024. Fox's Anita Vogel has more details.
14: According to the lawsuit, many Jewish students claimed protesters, quote, kicked and slapped Jews, beat Jews with sticks, and assaulted Jews with pepper spray. It goes on to say one Jewish student was knocked unconscious and was taken to the hospital with an open head wound. The Trump administration alleges that UCLA leaders took, quote, no serious action whatsoever until weeks later when police finally cleared the campus, and that even then law enforcement officers were met with violence. In response, the UCLA Chancellor Julio Frank says, quote, the suggestion that UCLA has been passive in the face of anti-Semitism is simply wrong.
6: The Trump administration has previously sued UCLA over similar accusations and has targeted other schools over the responses to protests that broke out following Israel's war in Gaza. Residents in Seattle taking matters into their own hands, building barricades to block off their neighborhoods in response to a wave of shootings, prostitution, and street crimes. City leaders calling the move illegal. Fox's William Lajeunesse has the story.
15: These barricades are illegal because residents didn't get a permit. But they did do two things. They stopped through traffic, but more importantly, they got City Hall's attention. Local TV, radio, they did this story. Why? Because the barricades are symbolic. They're not just four streets in a city of millions, but represent frustration with rising crime.

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2: For the Community Broadcasters Weather Center, here's your overnight look and a peek at Thursday. Skies stay partly cloudy tonight with lows settling in the low to mid-70s, so it's a fairly comfortable night. But rain chances return tomorrow with highs near 89 degrees and a 45% chance of scattered showers and thunderstorms throughout the day.
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4: Welcome back, America. I'm reading a little bit of the history of this guy, Chris Van Hollen, the senator from Maryland. He was such a hate-on for Israel and Jews, in such a love affair with Islamists and CARE and other such groups. He's 66, and basically he has spent his entire life as a staffer in politics and then in a politician. He worked on Capitol Hill for a senator. He became a delegate in the Maryland House. He became a state senator in the Maryland Senate. He became a congressman, and he became a congressman in a district that was once held by a very liberal Republican, Connie Morello. But the Speaker of the House, because Maryland is so politically one-sided, decided he was sick of having this one Republican, this Connie Morello, so he added 5 heavy Democrat districts to already a Democrat congressional district, which he was winning by the skin of her teeth on several occasions. So they added 5 heavy Democrat districts, mostly from African-American districts in Prince George's County. And Van Hollen ran against her in that district, and he won. So Van Hollen became a gerrymandered congressman. That's how he got his seat. Was handed to him. And he served there 14 years. Then he decided he wanted to be a senator. And so he became a senator when Barbara Mikulski retired. He was born in Pakistan. He was raised by a father who was a Foreign Service officer. And his mother, who worked at the CIA and the State Department, so that can go either way, radical left or conservative, but it's obviously radical left. He went to all these Ivy League schools, got a law degree from Georgetown, immediately became a legislative assistant to a very liberal Republican, Mathias, for a couple of years. Then he was an assistant on the Senate Committee on Foreign Affairs, legislative assistant to Maryland Governor William Donald Schaefer, actually a pretty good guy. But he did that for 2 years. Then he runs for the Maryland General Assembly, and he serves there for, it looks like, 12 years. First in the House of Delegates for 4 years, then in the state Senate. And then he runs for this House seat after it was gerrymandered for him to take out the Republican. Now he's a senator. As a senator, he's been one of the loudest voices for the Islamists, for the Palestinian Authority. He's been one of the loudest voices against the State of Israel. I'm looking at this going back years. Years. But, of course, the liberal Democrat Jews in Maryland

0: Oy, oy, oy. Well, here he is, Mondami, at a rally yesterday. Cut 13, go.
1: Through our new citywide campaign, Fix the City, we will focus on the worst landlords in New York City.
0: Well, that would be you.
1: When necessary, we will take aggressive legal action to remove negligent owners and property managers. And for buildings that have suffered chronic neglect.
0: So here you have individuals who can't raise their rates. They know the buildings are deteriorating. Having difficulty paying their property taxes. And now they're going to have to pay lawyer fees to defend the property that effectively they don't even control anymore. And what do you think about this? It's all a ruse to steal private property. Happening right in the United States, in our biggest city, our biggest financial center, with the most valuable real estate in the country. Here's this punk, after a few months in office, he has unleashed the Islamists against the Jews. That's what he's done. He's seeking to destroy the grocery stores, because here's what he knows. People need to eat. He wants to control that too. Then housing. We're going to steal the private property by squeezing the people who own the property. And not everybody who owns an apartment or a building and have owned it for decades is rich. But even if they are, they can't do anything about it. And so this is a incredible abuse of power. It is a police state. New York is becoming a police state, where if you are somebody who actually works for a living, whether you're a billionaire, in the middle class, whatever you are, you're the enemy. Because you demonstrate that commerce works. You demonstrate that there are people who want to work and you work hard for what you get. You're the enemy. Because you demonstrate that the capitalist system is effective. He's at war with the capitalist system. He's using ideology. He's got the most radical types around him. So he's pushing out the Jews. He wants it as uncomfortable as possible, bringing in the Islamists and illegal aliens. He's raising your property taxes considerably to destroy home ownership. Says he's going to build 400,000 units of whatever in 10 years, like he's going to get two terms and a half or two and a whatever. And they're going to be extraordinarily expensive because the minimum wage they're going to use is $40 an hour. Who's paying for that? Of course, we don't know. And the properties that exist, he's going to sick the lawyers on you for not upkeeping them. They're uninhabitable because he's made them uninhabitable. And then steal them from you. This guy is Castro, he is Stalin, he is Mao, with that stupid look on his face. That's what he is. Remember, Castro was 29, 30 years old when he led that communist revolution in Cuba. Remember, Mao never had a real job in his life, he was a teacher. Lenin never had a real job in his life, he was a so-called intellectual. And of course, Castro had been a lawyer for about 3 minutes. I'll be right back. When you hear about Israel in the news, it's easy to think of headlines, politics, or another conflict far away. But for families in Israel and Jews around the world, this is personal. Anti-Semitic attacks in the Holy Land and across the globe. Elderly Holocaust survivors who endured so much, again, fearing for their lives. And in moments like these, your voice matters because your voice can remind them they're not alone. 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

0: I want to tell you about Chapter, a new sponsor who I love. I'm already working with them for me, for my wife, for my older brother. So if you're turning 65 or you're older, then I know you're like me. You're getting bombarded with Medicare spam, and you're going to get a ton of it in a few months, and you're going to drown with it, and people are going to be panicking. I want you to get in front of this like I am right now. I'm working with Chapter right now. It's annoying and confusing, these mailers and robocalls and ads targeted to you everywhere you watch and listen. They all claim different things. What we need going through this process is real honest help from someone who's knowledgeable and somebody who will check every single offering nationwide and will be able to help you. That's why you need to call Chapter. They're the only ones that can do it. And my friends at Chapter cut through all the confusion and they simplify the process. They want to make this stage of your life less stressful, starting with a Medicare plan that actually fits your needs, your budget, your health issues, your prescriptions, the whole thing. 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I'm going to be on the Hannity podcast. 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Now, we're like brothers. We're going to have a lot of fun with each other. We'll get into heavy issues and so forth. Knowing you in this audience as I do, I really think it's something you're going to want to listen to and watch. From Sean's Florida studio. Yes, yes, yes. We're both residents of Florida. So, mark it down. 10 a.m. Eastern tomorrow. Hang out with Sean Hannity on YouTube, Spotify, Apple. It's a great video podcast. And don't forget my video podcast, which is out right now. You're going to learn a ton, and I know you're going to love it, too. Don't forget, Liberty's Voice, it's on Rumble and YouTube. Rumble and YouTube, Liberty's Voice, check it out now. It's available right now. Lots going on here, Mr. Producer, a lot going on here. And a lot of good stuff going on here. So let's listen to DeSantis start from the top. I cut it off. Cut 12, go.
1: We are going to work with the legislature on to be on the ballot. We'll begin with an initial raising of the homestead limit to $250,000 for all Florida homesteaders, with then the legislature commanded to enact a schedule that will lead to the full elimination of the homestead limit. Now, why this is something that I think will be very strong and I think something that will be meaningful, a $250,000 limit, that eliminates property tax for 60% of Florida homeowners. Once you put a schedule in, and this would be something that we'd work with the legislature on after the vote is taken in November if it's successful, when you raise to $500,000 limit, that's 92% of all Florida residents would be tax-free. I think this bottom-up approach is a better approach. You know, there have been some proposals where, you know, every homestead, they take two-thirds off every homestead or however they do it. And the problem with that just to me is, you know, even someone owns a $200,000 house isn't going to have eliminated. They're still going to be paying property tax. someone has a $200 million home, what, they're going to get this massive? I'd rather focus on folks who are new homeowners, young people, seniors on fixed income, you know, our middle-class folks. And so this will be really significant. Now, why do it that way? Well, one, you got to pass it. Two, it's a way to be able to make this a smooth transition.
0: So, ladies and gentlemen, you see the different mindset. One is one of freedom and property rights and opportunity, less government, and the other is dark and gray and is destructive. I'll be right back.
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8: 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I'm Carmen Roberts, Fox News. 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